0: I'm John Batchelor. I welcome my partner and colleague and co-host, Gordon Chang, at Gordon G. Chang. Gordon's taken me into the mysteries of the People's Republic of China, and none more pressing right now than China's plans for low Earth orbit, for the Earth-Moon system, and for beyond the Earth-Moon-Mars system over these next 50 to 60 years. We welcome Rick Fisher, our guide on hardware and software in the skies of the International Assessment and Strategy Center. Rick, what can you tell us about what we've learned about the Chinese space station? When and what will it appear to be? Good evening to you.
1: Good evening, John. The Chinese Tiangong space station is now three main modules plus a cargo stage and then the manned transport spaceship. It's far smaller in area and in internal space than the International Space Station. But by 2030 or so, it will double in size. Right now, it can hold a crew of three for months at a time, up to six people for a week or two at a time. But by after its expansion, it will hold a constant crew of about six. And the Chinese plan to internationalize the space station. First, a Pakistani astronaut may be flying up toward the end of this year or early next year. And then there's a whole train of authoritarian Chinese allies that will want to put their people aboard that station. Will it also serve future purposes of, let's say, becoming a node in a kind of shuttle capability to the moon? That's possible. Does it have a military purpose? Like all of what China does in space is dual use. And I would claim that yes, given that they stole this design from the Russians, a design based on replaceable modules, they could send an armed module to the space station at any time and turn it into a space battle station.
0: Gordon, you have a question for Rick.
2: Rick, the International Space Station is eventually going to come down, and that will leave the Chinese with the only space station in orbit. Is that right?
1: Potentially, Gordon, but not for long. In 2028, both the Indians and the Russians say they are planning to launch the first modules to their respective space stations. The Indian space station, Bharatiya, Antarkish station BAS, is based on Russian technology. The Russian orbital station, of course, something that they are capable of doing, but are they capable of affording it is the bigger question. But at around the same time, you'll begin to see two American companies begin to deploy pieces of what will become individual commercial space stations. And that's exciting. NASA is trying to help move it along. Whether it will have the money to do so is a big question. But the desire to migrate the functions of the International Space Station to the private sector is very real and off-stated by NASA.
0: Rick, how does the space station that they have right now in low Earth orbit and they're enhancing with these additional modules, how does that integrate into it, their ambitions for the Earth-Moon system and beyond? Is it part of the stepladder to the moon, or is it one-off?
1: John, I've been told by Chinese over a decade ago, the International Astronautical Congress, that they planned a successor to this space station. What that will be, what it will look like, they really haven't revealed a great deal about it. But of course, the Chinese will build a bigger space station. It will have these functions that you mentioned, and it will be dual use. It will contribute to their ambition to control the Earth-Moon system.
0: Is there any talk of parking a similar construction in a Lagrange point like L5, halfway, dominating the Earth-Moon route?
1: Oh, yes. There are Chinese academic engineering journal articles that suggest just that, John. About in 2023, I believe, one article appeared calling for and describing how China could put a small space station at the, I believe it's the L2 Lagrange point in between the Earth and the Moon. And yes, it would basically become a toll booth. It would see everything coming toward the Moon. It would see everything in cislunar space. It could target anything in cislunar space, including our spaceships supporting our moon bases. It would be, any way you look at it, it would be a hostile gesture on the part of China, a gesture that would position them to control access to the moon.
0: Gordon, we have about a minute. Go ahead.
2: So, Rick, when can we expect to see the first American private space station starting to function?
1: Well, in 2027, I believe, Gordon, the VAST Corporation will launch a preliminary module of a future 8 or 9 module space station that it hopes to loft by the early 2030s. The VAST space station looks like a doable proposition. It looks realistic, and as much as it has a wheel and spoke architecture, it's possible to envision that multiple layers of the wheel and spoke could be assembled for quite a substantial piece of real estate in low Earth orbit for manufacturing and many other things.
0: Final, Rick, the boosters, are they all in train, Long March 9, Long March 10, no disruptions in their development?
1: So far, none is apparent, John.
0: The reason we're watching, of course, is the question of reusability. Have they indicated that they're having success or are behind in their reusability plan?
1: Well, 2, possibly 3 separate reusable space launch vehicles could be demonstrated this year. At least 2 are due to be launched probably within the next 3 to 5 months, and others may come. I mean, they have 23 companies working on reusable space launch vehicles. 41 designs have been identified. It's you know, they're doing to reusable space launch what they've done to electric cars, UAVs, and many other things.
0: Rick Fisher, Senior Fellow for the International Assessment and Strategy Center, reporting on what we know right now about the PRC's plan for the Earth-Moon system. Gordon Chang at Gordon G. Chang. I'm John Batchelor.
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6: Martha and her husband Frank, who suffers from Alzheimer's disease, are experiencing a very different kind of retirement than they had always envisioned. Frank's illness has severely limited his activities, and Martha's bearing more responsibility of their life together. She is more dependent for assistance on their adult children who have their own growing families. She feels her energy and physical ability to handle the care of her husband diminish each week. 1 in 3 Americans provide unpaid informal care each year. Studies show that caregivers often neglect their self-care with dire consequences for their finances, health, and well-being. Powerful Tools for Caregivers is a 6-week program designed to provide caregivers with the tools needed to care for themselves as they care for loved ones. Beginning this fall, 3 Powerful Tools for Caregiver classes will be available afternoons and evenings to caregivers in Tompkins County at no cost. For more information about this exciting opportunity, please call the Office for the Aging at 274-5482.
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0: I'm John Batchelor, Gordon Chang, my colleague and co-host, and we're looking for Jim Fennell, Captain Jim Fennell, United States Navy retired, author most recently of Embracing Communist China, America's Greatest Strategic Failure. He's also a government fellow at the Geneva Center for Security Policy. He's in Europe. Jim, salami slicing, what is that, and how does it describe the way the PLA Navy is conducting its affairs in the East China Seas? Good evening to you.
1: Good evening, John and Gordon. Well, salami slicing is a term that Western analysts have applied to Chinese to characterize Chinese activities over the last 2.5 decades, especially in the maritime domain, where China continues to take small incremental expansionist activities that are of such a nature that they don't rise to where some other nation would have to jump in and take some kind of direct action to oppose the Chinese. So what we saw when China was able to take Scarborough Shoal in 2012, or building of the South China Sea Islands from 2013 to 2015, or their expansion around the Senkakus, or expansion around Taiwan, incremental steps that are taken and then reinforced by continued presence by the PRC, whether it's military, PLA Navy, PLA Air Force, or their law enforcement agencies.
0: Gordon, you have a question for the captain.
2: Jim, we know about China's activities in the East China Sea and South China Sea, but it appears that the Chinese, through various means, are laying the groundwork for a territorial claim to part of the Western Pacific, specifically east of Taiwan. They're using law enforcement boats, not warships, an indication that they believe that those are territorial seas. And their propaganda talks about near shores, quote unquote, and uses other terms that indicate that they believe that those waters are actually Chinese sovereign water. If you can just sort of talk us through about what the Chinese are doing.
1: Yes, Gordon. Around the 11th of June, China sent out 4 Maritime Safety Administration law enforcement vessels that went through the Bashi Channel, which is the water space boat south of Taiwan, north of Luzon, the Philippines, and went out into what we call the Western Pacific or the Philippine Sea in an area east of Taiwan. And it was the first time, it was noted by the Chinese as being the first time that they had sent law enforcement vessels through the Bashi Channel and to operate in the West Pac in the Philippine Sea. They've done this with their Navy going back with surface ships to 2007 when their first surface action group really went out in force. 2006, we know about the Song submarine that popped up behind the Kitty Hawk that was in the same water space. And so now the Chinese are sending out law enforcement vessels, which is to basically make a salami slice of saying this is not just a military issue, this is a legal issue, and we're basically laying jurisdictional control. And one of the Chinese media outlets that's associated with the People's Republic of China government stated, the waters east of Taiwan are our coastal waters where we are present, exercise jurisdiction, and govern. So they are plainly stating, this is an unprecedented statement. We've seen Chinese media before refer to the Taiwan Strait as kind of their territorial waters, but this is the first time that we've seen such a statement applied to the east of Taiwan, which is to essentially say, hey, we are the PRC, the Chinese Communist Party. We told you that the Taiwan is ours and the Strait is ours, and now we're telling you that east of Taiwan is ours. And the Chinese are backing that up by action. For instance, in 2025, the Chinese about on a daily basis have six to seven warships surrounding Taiwan. In 2024 or 2025, last year, these ships will be around China or around Taiwan, and then they'll kind of surge into the 24-mile limit, which is called the contiguous zone. And they will go in for some period of time and challenge Taiwan's legal claims there. They did it 40 times last year in 2025. They've already done it 15 times this year. And now you add in this law enforcement vessels. It is just another slice of the salami to solidify China's control over what they consider to be their waters. And it's very tough for Taiwan to keep up with China's incursions, because China's got the largest navy in the world and certainly the largest navy inside the first and second island chain.
0: Jim, this sounds like an interpretation that could be applied to Ryukyu Islands or the Okinawa chain, which is Japanese territory. It seems illogical that you can claim the ocean on the other side of a sovereign state. Is that what they're about? Would they do this? Would they, if they get away with this, will they do it to Japan?
1: I fully expect that at some point in time they would try to do the same kind of thing. I think in the case of Japan, though, and what we're seeing from the Japanese government, it'll be a little bit tougher because the Japanese will push back much harder. Taiwan really is unable to do anything except to go out and monitor what's going on, report on it. But there's no way that they can push back without American and other allied support.
0: Gordon, the ruling against the Scarborough Shoal theft, is that body still available to interrupt the Chinese plan here? This looks like they're using lawfare at sea and seeing who shows up to say no.
2: China is very concerned about that 2016 Hague ruling in the arbitration Philippines versus China, because on the anniversary of this a couple days ago, they put out a lot of propaganda. And that is an indication that they're still worried about how countries are going to use that against China.
0: You have a question for Jim.
2: Jim, so what should the United States do?
1: Well, Gordon, I have written about this in this week, and my recommendation is that we need to push back hard on this in a way that challenges the perception that China's created over these many years, which is to send not just our routine freedom of navigation operations where we send a destroyer through the Taiwan Strait. We need to show that it's not just a single destroyer every 90 days, once a quarter. We need to send an aircraft carrier strike group through the Taiwan Strait to make it empirically clear legally that this is an international waterway. We have not done that as a nation since 2007 when the USS Kitty Hawk was departing Hong Kong because a typhoon was coming in from the south and they emergency sortied and went through the Taiwan Strait. So we have not practiced what we preach. We walk our leaders of the government, whether doesn't matter which party it is, we always talk about a free and open Indo-Pacific, and we talk about we will fly, steam, and sail wherever international law allows, except we won't do it with an aircraft carrier through the Taiwan Strait. So when one of our carriers out in the Persian Gulf gets relieved, that like the USS Abraham Lincoln, and she's coming back to the West Coast, I would send her through the Taiwan Strait on a return visit to break the spell on China's perceived control of these waters. Doesn't mean that I want to put sailors at risk, but China's in no place right now to say that they're going to launch an attack on an aircraft carrier steaming through the Taiwan Strait. But the signal that it would send politically, legally, would be very, very significant. And it would be significant to Xi and the Communist Party and the PLA, because they saw what our carriers can do here during epic fury.
0: James Fennell, co-author of Embracing Communist China, America's Greatest Strategic Failure. Also retired U.S. Navy Captain Intelligence Officer Gordon Chang at Gordon G. Chang. I'm John Batchelor.

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1: Mia, was this a waste of your time, or what did you get out of speaking with Jason today?
2: Absolutely not. This is always a great experience to be a part of, and I'm really interested in hearing the stories behind the different CEOs that come on to the show.
1: Jason, what do you think, how important are communication skills and being able to show that confidence of communicating with someone?
3: I think that's paramount, specifically in my industry. Communication is the key to getting a job done in my field. I also think that it's the key to getting things done in your personal life and personal relationships. I would beg all of you to go out into the world and be yourselves just as you are.
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5: The Ithaca Kitty. I'm Joe Salzone, and this is a moment of 607 history. In 1892, two Ithaca women created a plush toy called the Ithaca Kitty. It was a cloth doll that came a few years after home sewing machines became more widely available, and thus plush toys became the cat's meow. The design was modeled after creator Celia Smith's cat, Caesar. Celia and her sister-in-law got a patent for that design, which was soon sold to a print shop in Massachusetts. The Ithaca Kitty would be renamed Tabby Cat. Millions were sold. It would go on to inspire several children's books, movies, songs, and poems. It all began right here in Ithaca. I'm Joe Salzone, and that's a moment of 607 history from News Talk WHCU.
6: 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Otisco Lake is on the eastern side of the Finger Lakes, southwest of Syracuse. It's 6 miles long and 60 feet deep. Otisco Lake has many different fish species, including muskie and brown trout, and hosts a large bass tournament each and every Memorial Day. 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
8: ABC's Aaron Katursky. Police identified them as Russian nationals. 16 children from 8 months old to 18 years old have been rescued from a small home in Hamden, Ohio. Authorities say they were found living in deplorable conditions. Four people are facing multiple felony charges for child endangerment. National Hurricane Center says Tropical Storm Douglas has formed in the Pacific. No threat to land. This is ABC News.
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13: Tonight, partly cloudy and muggy with a stray thunderstorm possible, low 71. Thursday, mostly sunny, very hot and humid. The 5-degree guarantee, 100. Heat index values could be as high as 110. And for Thursday night, mostly clear, low 73. For your complete First 20 forecast, tune to WENY News. I'm Chief Meteorologist Joe Veras.
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0: I'm John Batchelor, Gordon Chang at Gordon G. Chang, my colleague and co-host. And we welcome our colleague Steve Yates of the Heritage Foundation to comment on Xi Jinping's one-man campaign to make Taiwan bow down. The headline in The Diplomat: Xi Jinping just made it a crime to be Taiwanese. China's attack on Taiwan has already started with the ethnic unity law as a weapon. A very good day to you, Mr. Yates. The ethnic unity law, when I first read it, I thought, surely this is a science fiction novel and I'm about to have space aliens and land and take control of the whole planet. What is the ethnic unity law? Where did it come from? Good evening to you.
1: Well, John, this is something that has been in the works for some time. It has made its way through the decision-making process, the top of the CCP, in the latter parts of last year and earlier this year. At first glance, it looks like something that would target the Uyghurs, Tibetans, or others.

0: risk or problems for them. But at its launch, it basically was put in the context of Taiwan by no less than Xi Jinping of trying to criminalize the idea of anyone, not just within the PRC, but even outside PRC territory, claiming that they are not Chinese. So if you are claimed by China on Taiwan and you say you're not Chinese, that's a prosecutable crime. If you are in the United States and are part of the diaspora who has not been brought to heel, there's an extraterritorial nature of this that is quite shocking and disturbing. And so it's just like what the national security law was in Hong Kong, but extraterritorial in nature and clearly aimed at Taiwan, but not just at Taiwan. It also can be used against critics, maybe even like present company, who don't look very Chinese, who are not admitting that everyone who is supposed to be a loyal subject is Chinese.
1: Gordon, you have a question for Steve.
2: Steve, when you look at this and the effect in Taiwan, what do you think it'll be, the effect on the Taiwanese people?
0: Well, first and foremost, a lot of young people especially hear this as noise, and they definitely don't follow what the dictates are from Beijing about what their identity is. But it might send a chilling signal through private sector sources. It might send a chilling signal through the tech supply chain, which in Taiwan has diversified investment away from China and has trade primarily with the United States and other responsible stakeholders. But there's still a part of their supply chains that involve Chinese products and sources. And so there's definitely a chilling signal that goes through that system. It should, in some ways, color how people perceive the KMT's outreach to China, the chairwoman's visit with Xi Jinping, the balancing act the KMT has tried to have for a couple of decades now of appealing for supposed peace and eventual unification as a way to avoid near-term crisis. There's plenty of warning signals for independence and the green parts of Taiwan politics in this kind of ethno-nationalistic move.
1: I need to understand where this law comes from. Is this similar to a claim that we can take part of a country because our people live there and they're not really your citizens? That was what was used in Europe in first half of the 20th century. Is that the game here?
0: I think it's first and foremost meant to control what they define as ethnically Chinese people. And so it is, I think, a weaponization of the United Front kinds of activities that have existed a long time in pure politics and kind of international mobilization efforts. But this adds some teeth in ways that go beyond shaming and kind of building coalitions to control or influence people in other parts of the world. So it's a way to control ethnically Chinese people in Australia, the United States, Japan, to be clear about you must advocate for the policies of the CCP or you could run into legal problems. And so it definitely aims to influence other territories that are not part of China. But it very much puts a bullseye on Taiwan, which Beijing claims.
1: Gordon, you have a question.
2: Steve, do you think that China would use an extradition treaty to grab, for instance, a Taiwanese advocate? Let's say they go to country X, which has, you think they would?
0: I think that's the next logical step that follows from putting this kind of law in place. It is, I think, the next evolution in lawfare, where the CCP very cleverly tries to use our air quotes rules-based international order against us and against freedom, but for their purposes of control. And so I think that's something we have to watch out for. There's been some areas of the Interpol system that have been compromised in troubling ways that aren't really about security. There's the weaponization of the national security state post 9/11 that they very conspicuously used against Uyghurs who were not, in fact, terrorists. And so I think that what you're alluding to is the next logical step.
1: My understanding in South America, in the Americas,

0: There's a substantial Chinese origin population. Now they're Peruvians and Venezuelans and Colombians throughout the world, throughout the continent. But originally from China, coming for work the way they did in the U.S. And some of them very prominent in politics and finance, very successful people. No poverty here whatsoever. Chinatown is well-to-do. And China has used many of those offices as inroads to make business deals in these Latin American countries. You understand, Steve. Is it possible for them to turn that into a ethnic unity law target zone?
1: It certainly is. And it just fits in with comprehensive warfare, with politics as the first and most dominant part of that strategy, not limited to it. They use a lot of economic coercion, and every once in a while, the fangs will show in the smile. But it really comes down to taking sort of islands of influence within areas they seek to expand their influence, first and foremost for defense, securing what they need, blocking the ability for others to sanction or get in the way of what they need. But then to go beyond that, to actually influence the politics and policy in our hemisphere with an eye towards shaping realities for the United States. And so it is part of a great game. It is deliberate. And all of these things fit together if you see it.
0: Gordon, you have a question.
2: Steve, do you think that this law might actually convince young Taiwanese that they are Taiwanese?
1: I mean, yes. In short, yes. I think that none of this really works if your aim is to control or win the hearts and minds of actual Taiwanese people. This is really meant to control those Taiwanese people depend upon. And so if you establish some kind of rules-based international order that accepts the premise of this kind of a law, then what you're doing is effectively isolating those self-thinking Taiwanese so they have no one to appeal to protect or defend them against this lawfare.
0: It's stunning, Steve. I came across the Iranian regime arresting Christians yesterday, and the law that they're charged with is called Mohar Eba. I pronounce it badly. What that means is, because you're not a Shia Muslim, you are maintaining an enmity against God. You're anonymous to God because you're a Christian. And that is a crime, and it's punishable up to death. 53 have been arrested. Now, I know that's an extreme version of this interpretation, but that is what they're about. They're charging people for being criminals because they claim they're something other than Chinese.
1: Well, the theocracy of Islamism that is especially practiced in Iran, and the ideological supremacy of the CCP, if they're not brothers and sisters, they're at least cousins. And systematically, structurally, they play out in similar ways. Ultimately, it is about control, and it is weaponization of the state. It tries to eliminate anything between the citizen and the state and use either ideology or theology as a means to control. It has ugly, ugly manifestations, whether it's of people of different lifestyles who will hang from a crane or are forced to buy the bullet with which is used to end their life because of a thought crime in China. These are similar kinds of political warfare. And we have tried to delude ourselves for the better part of the last couple generations that these aren't what they say they are. But right now, I think that is getting harder to do.
0: Gordon, your understanding, Xi Jinping, he believes this, or is this a tool that he's using?
2: I'm sure he believes it. This has been consistent policy for the course of his tenure. So he has been relentlessly trying to eliminate any sort of sense of ethnic identity or religious belief. So this is a core part of his rule.
0: And you find it effective? Will it be effective? What is your presumption?
2: With regard to the minorities, they are being ground down. With regard to Christians in China, I think that Xi Jinping is losing. There could be something like 100 million Protestants, most of them in the underground church, which the Communist Party can't control. So You know, in certain areas, it's effective. In certain areas, I think it's counterproductive because he's making Christians enemies of the state where they wouldn't want to be, but they're now forced to be.
0: I want to reduce this, Steve, to what the logic of it. You're guilty because you do not think as we tell you you think. Is that it?
1: It is the state telling you what your identity is, and you shall not resist. And so in the People's Republic of China, your identity is you are faithful to what the party says the national priorities are. You don't step out of those bounds, and you help the party propagate and enforce this kind of identity and control. But this identity politics is a very, very powerful tool. And that is what we're seeing on steroids.
0: Steve Yates of the Heritage Foundation, Gordon Chang at Gordon G. Chang. I'm John Batchelor.
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0: I'm John Besh with my colleague Gordon Chang, and we're very privileged to have a conversation with Steve Yates of the Heritage Foundation. And we bring up a subject that is momentarily in the news in China, and we look forward to more information. Unlikely we'll get it. Small aircraft crashed into the tallest building in Beijing. The small aircraft was piloted. We do not have many details about the pilot, but the authorities do. And what is striking is the reaction that the FT is reporting in Beijing, closing down of an air corridors around Beijing to let aircraft, immediately suspending all flights for light aircraft in the area. An investigation underway as to how this happened. The air defenses did not spot it. The plane crashed, not at the very top, but most of the way up, reminding of the aircraft that crashed into the towers in 9/11, the first assumption I made at the Columbia Library was that it was a small plane. And then I associated it with the crash of an aircraft into the Empire State Building in the 1940s. All wrong. So I'm going to assume I'm making wrong assumptions now. That's what you have when you have a sketchy report and the authorities are not transparent. Gordon Chang and Steve Yates are here for me to ask what they make of this report and what we can look for in these next days, because in the early FT reporting, it looks like all the way up to Xi Jinping, they freaked out on this. Gordon, why? What are they thinking in Beijing? It's one small plane, one person dead, an accident. What else do they think?
1: Well, they just generally insecure, John. So here you have the tallest tower in China. It's about 3 or 4 miles from Tiananmen Square, which means it's 3 or 4 miles from Zhongnanhai, which is the Communist Party's leadership compound. And so they can see that this plane was able to avoid detection, or at least that those who were responsible for detecting it were not on the job. And so I think that they're really concerned that somebody with a drone could actually do a lot of damage in Beijing. And you know, they're right, because we can see what the Ukrainians are doing in Moscow. They can hit Moscow with their drones, despite the fact that the Russians have ringed the area with their S-400s, their most sophisticated air defense systems. So the Chinese realize how vulnerable they are. And they can see the rot in their security system, because this plane deviated from its flight plan for quite a long time and was not detected or encountered.
0: Steve, your first thoughts when you heard about this incident, and what are you assuming the Chinese are afraid of? They're acting freaked out. I repeat myself.
2: Well, I agree broadly with Gordon's take on this. The couple of big narratives that they have tried to sell for a long time, and a lot of people in the broader West have bought them, was that China's on an inevitable rise, and that America especially, but the West on a terminal decline, that the West had weak abilities, would be either scared of or unable to do anything much to China in a time of crisis, that China had control over supply chains, ultimate leverage. And so no matter what, the world is going to be brought to heel because of this rise of Chinese power and influence. That's economic, it's political, it's also military. And the luster from that has really taken a profound hit over the last 18 months, especially with Chinese technology that's been provided to partners that has not performed as advertised or sold. But one thing that Chinese people especially, but also probably every layer of the People's Liberation Army have been led to believe, was that China itself was increasingly impervious. That one of the benefits of being a national security state is that they would have this sort of high fence for themselves, and that the Taiwanese, the Japanese, the Americans wouldn't dare be able to touch them in China proper, that would be catastrophic. This kind of an incident is small, but it is a massive Pandora's box that is open. It's open in the way Gordon alluded to, that if a manned aircraft can go undetected for far too long, isn't intercepted, and is able to strike something that is a landmark in the capital city of Beijing, then that means Who knows how many unmanned vessels could do that? So the Ukraine example looms very large. And everyone in the Chinese national security state knows that Japan and Taiwan and the United States are moving at warp speed to be able to develop and deploy those kinds of capabilities. They know that their technology has fallen short in Russia and in Iran and in Venezuela, probably would in Cuba. And so that, I think, is a sobriety checkpoint. You layer on top of that the wave of purges across the top of the People's Liberation Army. And it, instead of the China on a rise and China impervious kind of model, you start to get the sense of, wait a minute, maybe even in the Chinese security state, they're realizing they've been lied to. And an insecure state, as Gordon says, that is the default position, a paranoid state is the default position. And especially under Xi Jinping, they might be hitting somewhat of a panic button in terms of what's gone wrong, who's gone wrong. It doesn't mean they're giving up on America and trying to defeat us. It doesn't mean they're giving up on the Taiwan project. But I think they might be realizing they don't have the cards they thought they did.
0: 30 seconds, Gordon. Is this like when that fast train fell off the tower many decades ago?
1: No, this is, I think, more significant. This is sort of like the Doolittle raid on Tokyo. This was meant not to have a military effect so much as to have a psychological effect on the Japanese war machine. This is what happened with the CITIC tower crash.
0: Very good example, Steve. Boy, that is a good one, because we know Yamamoto cooked up the Battle of Midway because he was ashamed of the crash of the Doolittle raid. Wow, Gordon, well done. Gordon Chang, Steve Yates, I'm John Bashley.
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11: From ABC News, I'm Dave Packer. Desperate rescue attempts continue in Venezuela, where the death toll has reached nearly 2,300. ABC's James Longman is there.
12: Back-to-back earthquakes rocked Venezuela exactly 1 week ago. Under the staggering devastation, there are signs of life. This man desperately waving a hand from beneath the rubble. International rescue teams are now racing to free him. Another sight, you can faintly hear the voice of a man trapped. Rescuers are keeping him alive by pouring Gatorade through a flexible straw.
11: 11 people said to be injured after a massive overnight Russian strike on Ukraine's capital city, Kyiv. Authorities in Ohio say it was the worst they've ever seen. 16 children found in squalor in one home in Vinton County, east of Cincinnati. all kept in a 12 by 12 foot room. Ohio Attorney General Andy Wilson.
8: It's going to take a lot of work to address the emotional harm and some of the issues that are going to result from this. But we need to make sure that those kids are surrounded and loved and supported by people who truly care for them.
11: Four people are facing multiple felony charges for child endangerment. Two people climbing to the top of the spire of the Empire State Building today where they proposed. Now they're facing a long list of charges. ABC's Aaron Katursky.
13: Police identifying that couple as Angela Nikolaou and Ivan Kuznetsov, Russian nationals who documented the whole thing. Specially trained officers with helmets and harnesses meeting the couple on their descent and taking them into custody. The couple has done this before, as seen in the 2024 Netflix documentary Skywalkers. A love story. Authorities are investigating how they reached the spire of the country's most iconic building. A stunning breach of security.
11: World Cup watch party in Carson, California, as the U.S. men's national team tonight look to make history. They're up 2-0 against Bosnia and Herzegovina. And if they win, it'll mark the first time the U.S. has moved on from the first knockout round since 2022.
14: That'll be 84-52.
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11: Second time in as many days Markley, a mission Van to save Camp a doomed space telescope was struck.
18: It's an unprecedented mission to lift the Swift satellite into higher orbit before it falls back into Earth's atmosphere and burns up. A robot called Link is to be hurled into orbit to capture the Swift space camera, latch on, and gently raise its altitude by 100 miles. Officials at NASA are hoping the third time is a charm. They'll try again tomorrow to send Link on its way.
11: ABC's Jim Ryan. Sony says starting in January 2028, it'll stop making physical discs for PlayStation consoles, citing shifting trends in consumer preference. For those in California, free nectarines.
19: On a small orchard in Reedley, California, third-generation farmer Cesar Mora is calling on anybody who wants his nectarines to show up and pick what they want.
20: And I should be picking them right now, but I'm not.
19: Mora is being sued by a large agricultural company for allegedly breaking his contract with them and selling his nectarines to a competing company. He says he had to do it.
21: I was never able to get a return or make any money, really. I was farming at a cost.
19: He's been ordered to stop selling his nectarines, so now he's telling anybody who wants them to show up and take his crop before it goes bad. This week, thousands of people have shown up to pick nectarines. Alex Stone, ABC News.
11: The Motown Museum in Detroit is undergoing a $75 million expansion that's slated to open in 2027. It will include a theater, recording studio, and more. Dave Packer, ABC News.
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23: Tonight, slight chance for a thunderstorm, otherwise partly cloudy and warm, low 71. Thursday, very hot and humid, mostly sunny, the 5-degree guarantee 100. Thursday night, mostly clear, low 73. And for Friday, chance for a thunderstorm, high 95. For your complete First 20 forecast, tune to WENY News. I'm Chief Meteorologist Joe Veras.
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5: The city of Ithaca is undergoing a rewrite of zoning. 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Maura Baldinger joins us. She's the senior planner for the city of Ithaca. Maura, good morning.
0: Good morning.
1: Tompkins County Legislator Irene Weiser joins us. She represents the 13th District. Irene, good morning.
0: Good morning. 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

0: I'm John Batchelor. Behind the Black, Bob Zimmerman keeps the website Behind the Black. Commercial space, money to be made. And, Bob, a very good evening to you. Rocket Lab, you've identified for some time as a winner in low Earth orbit and beyond. Well-run company. It's buying Iridium. Why and what is Iridium? Good evening to you.
1: Good evening, John. Iridium was the very, very first communications constellation of some note that wasn't in geosynchronous orbit. They first got launched back in the 90s for a variety of reasons. The dot-com bubble burst and they went bankrupt. But they have survived all these years after bankruptcy. The new owners kept it going. They provide a kind of cell phone service that links with their satellites, and it's used mostly by big companies working in remote areas, like either oil rigs or in the Arctic regions where no cell service is available. And there isn't yet a satellite system that can cover those areas. They have more than 2 million subscribers. Well, Rocket Lab is a rocket company mainly, but it's also diversified into satellites and developing, building things for other satellite companies, components such as the service modules of satellites. And it has been pushing to diversify its capabilities steadily. So this past week, it announced that it is purchasing Iridium for $8 billion. And it's going to, therefore, it'll be in some ways similar to SpaceX with vertical integration. It will be a rocket company that will also have its own satellite constellation. And the thing about this satellite constellation is that it's questionable whether it can survive in the long run. There are competitors coming along that are cheaper. Remember, it's phone services, not internet like Starlink. Rocket Lab is now primed. It has a satellite company who is experienced in this and the rockets to maybe upgrade this constellation to compete effectively. And it's just once again a good example of the company doing wise action. This is an industry trend across the board, vertical integration. It was begun by SpaceX. But Rocket Lab is only following, and so have several others. Rocket companies are tending to want to own the satellite constellations they launch because it's the most efficient way to do things.
0: Puzzle, Bob. Once upon a time, when cable television was new, everybody on Wall Street said, you know, that's kind of risky. I'm going to stick with network television. And then along came this thing called the Internet, and everybody goes, you know, that's kind of risky. I think it's better to just put our money on cable television. And then along came this thing called AI, and everybody goes, the Internet, what's that? AI is the future. However, it's risky, so I think we should invest in, you understand. Facebook. And now, here comes low Earth orbit. Too risky for me. Rockets blow up. I'm going to stay with AI. That's nice and safe. Bob, it begins to look like a pattern, but I presume too much.
1: Well, the bottom line is that you've got two types of investors, the conservative and the risky. And the risky are going into this stuff and the conservative are not. And what usually happens is there is a bubble and a lot of the risky takers lose money because they take risks and things that don't work out. But some get pay off big because they take a risk and they hit the right company and make a lot of money. And so that's really what's going on now. Guess which is the right company to invest in, because they aren't all going to succeed, and the ones that do will pay off well.
0: Firefly, another company we like a lot. What's it up to, Bob?
1: All right, it's doing the same thing as Rocket Lab. It's diversifying. It has a rocket, but it's also built Luna Lander, Blue Ghost, which is the only successful private company to land a Luna Lander. It also does satellite work, builds satellites. Well, it has purchased the AI software navigation technology and company that built it. This is the AI technology, navigation technology that is Blue Ghost Lander used to land on the moon. At the time, they bought it from this other company. That company provided it. Well, they decided, well, it worked so well, why don't we just own it? So they purchased the company from, it's called SpaceNG, and it's a vision navigation software. Once again, this was the only commercial lunar lander to land, successfully land, so it worked. And so Firefly has purchased it. And this gives them a capability they can use in many other space endeavors, and we'll get to that in later segments today, John.
0: And Bob, remind me, Blue Ghost, that's not the one that fell over. That just didn't.
1: No, this is the only one that successfully landed. It operated for a full lunar day and was a success. The one that fell over is Intuitive Machines. We'll get to that, John, later segment. There's more to come there.
0: We head to Blue Origin. Uh-oh, I better get out my rosary beads here. How's it doing, Bob?
1: All right, so we get an update finally from Blue Origin's CEO, David Limp. This occurred this week. He announced, he basically was giving an update on the investigation and the cleanup after the May 28th launch pad explosion that destroyed the New Glenn rocket and the launch pad, or damaged it badly. And they are doing, they're going great guns, very good actually, in getting the launch pad cleaned up. And he's very confident they're going to launch again by the end of the year. The cleanup is going. They're starting to rebuild. They've already decided they will not rebuild the launch pad as it is. They're going to take advantage of this incident to rebuild the launch pad as they had been planning to upgrade it. They needed to change that launch pad for a more powerful version of New Glenn. This would be a rocket that's almost as powerful as Super Heavy. A Starship. But in order to do that, they had to rebuild the launch pad. Well, they're taking advantage of that. They're going to rebuild the launch pad so that that larger version will be able to launch from the pad as well. As for the investigation and the explosion itself, Limp was very vague, however. Let me quote, "We continue to actively investigate the cause of the anomaly. The vehicle is highly instrumented with extensive data from multiple camera angles and sensors, giving us confidence in our ability to identify and correct the root cause. Early analysis points to the aft section of the first stage," and that's all he said. Well, anyone who looked at any video of this explosion could have said that right at 5 seconds after the explosion. Explosion occurred in the aft section of the first stage. So he's vague, and that vagueness either means he's protecting proprietary information, or they don't know anything yet. If they're figuring things out, then a launch by the end of this year remains possible. If they haven't figured things out now, that December launch becomes more doubtful, John. When this occurred, most people were saying, they'll never get off in a year and a half. I had people saying 2 years for them to get this fixed. Right off the bat, I said they're going to try to get it by the end of the year, and that's what they're still trying to do. NASA needs New Glenn operating, and NASA seems confident that they're going to get close to this deadline, John. That's the way we stand right now.
0: Remind me of the timeline, Bob. What is the window they have, and why?
1: Well, they have launches scheduled. First of all, they've got commercial launches. They're supposed to be launching Amazon LEO satellites. They've got NASA launches. They're supposed to launch lunar landers, for unmanned lunar landers. And they've got the Artemis 3 orbital mission where they're supposed to test their manned lunar lander in rendezvous and docking with Orion next year. So they got things they got to get done. I have said before that this could be a great opportunity for the company to clean house, because the company has been slow and laborious and not very efficient in recent years. And David Limp, their CEO, is trying to fix that. Well, this gives him an opportunity to push hard, and he can actually clean house if people don't operate quickly. And so I see it as an opportunity, and I think he is also.
0: Question, Bob, from your experience, isn't it wise to come out with something when you make an announcement about an investigation?

0: Looks like he didn't come out with anything. That should have been a priority to establish trust.
1: Well, he did go in great detail about how they're changing the launch pad and how they're working with the launch pad. But you're right. You're absolutely right. When they're that vague, it's a concern. You actually raise concerns. You should actually be more transparent. And this is a problem that actually Blue Origin has had, a lack of transparency when it has problems, and they should fix that.
0: Starmind. This has to be pure Musk. What is Starmind?
1: Well, all right. So SpaceX proposed it was going to do a constellation of 1 million satellites for data, for basically a giant cloud in space. This is not Starlink. These are data centers in orbit, and they're linked together, and they produce a gigantic cloud for data use. For people who are on their smartphones that want to watch cat videos. Well, he has now confirmed that this proposed constellation is going to follow the pattern recently of almost every SpaceX project. It's going to have a prefix of star, and they're going to call it StarMind, which is actually a pretty good description, because all these satellites together are going to form a giant single computer. This follows, they've had Starlink, Starshield, Star Base, Star Factory, Star Fall, and now Star Mine. And in fact, they're building a natural gas pipeline to supply methane to Boca Chica, and they've even dubbed that Star Pipe, which I think is actually a joke. Musk also indicated this might be the last star name that SpaceX uses, because it's getting a little ridiculous. But Star Mine is the constellation, John.
0: The millionaires, who are they, Bob, in SpaceX?
1: All right, so there's lots of millionaires, and the reason there's lots of millionaires is because when they did the IPO, before the IPO, Musk's company was offering its employees stock options. And so they would buy the stock up. The employees would get it, and they'd have the option to sell it twice a year when they did those private stock sales and investment rounds. But when they did the IPO, those stock shares options suddenly became extremely valuable and could be sold on the open market. And so a lot of SpaceX employees, from janitors on up, became millionaires, literally, from their stock options. It's an interesting thing. I posted a link on Behind the Black because of an interesting Business Insider article indicated that there's a really stark difference between the options offered by Blue Origin and SpaceX to their employees. Well, I've just described how SpaceX's options made its employees millionaires. Blue Origin's stock options were essentially worthless. They were designed that they would only become valuable and could only be cashed in if the company did its own IPO, went public within 10 years. If they didn't, they became useless. The trouble is that Bezos very clearly never intended to go public, and so 10 years later, these stock options are expiring, and they're worth nothing. It says something about the two companies, doesn't it, John? And it does indicate, once again, why there's been problems with Blue Origin, because the company has not supported its people in the way it should. This is actually like a bait and switch they pulled in Blue Origin, and it's really unfortunate.
0: I'm not going to answer your leading question about my opinion of Blue Origin. We're moving on. Bob Zimmerman keeps the website Behind the Black. The Artemis Program next. I'm John Batchelor.
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0: I'm John Batchelor. Bob Zimmerman, my good colleague, keeps the website Behind the Black. And we're going to the Artemis program. Bob, what is the mission of the Artemis? How does NASA present it? Good evening to you.
1: Good evening, John. Well, Artemis was a program created, what is it, almost two decades ago when they first proposed SLS and Orion. And up until very recently, it was a chaotic, badly managed, foolishly run, well-delayed, over-budget program that had made lots of promises that it could not achieve. It was an incoherent program. When Jared Isaacman took over as NASA administrator, he immediately rearranged the program aggressively. He basically is trying to rationalize it and speed it up. So, for example, he said legally, but he's basically eliminated Lunar Gateway, that space station around the moon that never served any purpose and just wasted a lot of money. It would actually delay our landing back on the moon. He also eliminated the upgraded upper stage for SLS because it was going over budget. It was way behind schedule. It was going to cost him an extra $5 billion and not be delivered on time. So he got rid of it. He says he'll use other resources from the private sector. But more important with Artemis is what he's doing is he's putting the focus back on the moon, on the lunar base, which is the whole point of the program. Build a lunar base, not just plant a flag and leave, but to actually establish a base and be there, actually begin exploration and learn how to do this. So if you want to build bases on Mars or on the asteroids, you'll know how. And to do that, he's been accelerating the program. He not only is trying to accelerate the manned missions, but he's now added a great deal of new lunar landing missions. He said right off the bat that he was going to have as many as 20 private unmanned lunar landers over the next 3 years. There were only about six scheduled. He's already added a few, and this past week they announced four more. They're going to do two more lunar landings using Astrobiotics smaller Peregrine lunar lander. Firefly is going to do another mission with its Blue Ghost. This will be, I think, the sixth mission it's doing. Intuitive Machines gets another contract. Intuitive Machines Nova C lander. That's the lander that landed twice and tilted over both times. For some reason, NASA is willing to give them another shot with that lander. We'll see how it goes. They have a Nova D lander, which is reconfigured, which is a much lower center of gravity. I'm not sure why NASA didn't choose that. But either way, they get another contract. I've put together on Behind the Black a very long list of the chronological list of all these planned scheduled missions to give a sense of this program. It is very ambitious and it is aggressive. Isaacman is focusing the activity on the lunar base. He's also using the private sector almost exclusively, which gives him redundancy and a lot of flexibility and a lot of variation, a lot of options. And so this is a very aggressive program. We got a lot to look forward to, John.
0: They're asking for proposals for the lunar base infrastructure. What does that look like? Is it on the surface? Is it underground? Do we know?
1: This is just basic ideas. Remember, he's focusing on the lunar base, so now he's asking the private sector as part of this to give him ideas on building five basic technologies. One, solar power generation on the surface near the South Pole. Various technical ways to do this. Nuclear power, you know, radio heating power to work in the very dark places where there's no sunlight. This is the kind of stuff that Curiosity and Perseverance use. In-source utilization. This means using the resources on the moon to produce fuel, water, and oxygen. There's a lot of oxygen in the ground on the moon. You can use it. So who's got ideas for that? Use 3D printing on the moon to make tools and materials, ideas on doing that. And then also ideas on developing nanomaterial to reduce the size of spacecraft and instruments so they don't weigh as much when they're launched. The key here is that he's asking the private sector for suggestions and for ideas and proposals, and they're going to issue contracts eventually for private companies to build all this stuff. The bottom line is everything is being built by the private sector for NASA, and that's building an industry of American space that's unamazing.
0: IG has a recommendation about Boeing. What is it?
1: Boeing has been, the Inspector General has said NASA should pay no more money for Starliner. If to get Starliner certified, Boeing's got to pay the bill to launch it unmanned to test it. No more contribution from NASA, from the IG. And that's why there is no Starliner mission scheduled, as far as we know, into the future. This program is probably dead.
0: Bob Zimmerman, Behind the Black. I'm John Batchelor.

0: If Ernest Hemingway was alive today, would he say this to you?
1: Shakespeare, Mark Twain, Edgar Allan Poe, all great writers. And after reading your book, I simply must add you to the list.
0: Wait, you don't have a book yet. So make a free call to Page Publishing. 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
15: Was the worst they've ever seen. 16 children found in squalor in one home in Vinton County, east of Cincinnati. Four people facing multiple felony charges for child endangerment. Two people climbing to the top of the spire at the Empire State Building today where they proposed. Now they're facing a long list of charges. The U.S. men's national team made history tonight at the World Cup, beating Bosnia and Herzegovina 2-0. It's the first time that the U.S. has moved on from the first knockout round since the beginning of 2022.
16: July 3rd. 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
20: Tonight, partly cloudy and muggy with a stray thunderstorm possible, low 71. Thursday, mostly sunny, very hot and humid. The 5-degree guarantee, 100. Heat index values could be as high as 110. And for Thursday night, mostly clear, low 73. For your complete First 20 forecast, tune to WENY News. I'm Chief Meteorologist Joe Veras.
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0: I'm John Batchelor. Behind the Black, Bob Zimmerman keeps the website watching commercial space and space exploring. Now we're going all commercial. Firefly, Bob, we've praised Firefly for some time. Does it deserve it?
1: Yes, I think so. In fact, most of the stories we're going to talk about here are spaceport related or foreign related. But in this case, it's Firefly. But it's Firefly planning to launch its Alpha rocket from a European new spaceport or new old spaceport. Firefly this week announced it has made a new agreement with SSC Space, the Swedish company that manages that country's S-Range spaceport. S-Range is an old spaceport in Sweden near the Arctic that's been used for suborbital test flights for many, many decades. But in the last few years, they've been trying to make it an orbital commercial spaceport. And Firefly has made agreements to launch its Alpha rocket from this port. So they made a new agreement that says they're going to try to attempt the first launch of Alpha in 28 from this spaceport. Now, there's one problem with S-Range, and if you go to Behind the Black and look at the map, you'll see immediately what it is. This is an interior spaceport. Any orbital launch from this spaceport has got to cross the territories of other nations, either Russia, Finland, or Norway, or even possibly Germany or Poland. And Norway has already said it does not approve of any of these launches over its territory. So I'm not exactly sure what's going to happen with this launch or how it's going to launch, because any launch is going to be dumping stages on other countries. And the Alpha rocket at this point is not reusable, so those first stages crash uncontrolled. I

0: 7. It had said in January it was not going to launch from French Guiana, that first launch, but it didn't say where it was going to launch from. Well, now we know, supposedly, it has signed a deal with the nation of Oman to use that space, that nation's proposed ETLAC spaceport near the village of Duqm on the coast of the Indian Ocean. This is not the first European company to sign with Oman to launch from there. Both PLD from Spain and High Impulse from Germany have also signed deals saying they'll consider launching from Oman. Latitude, though, says it's going to definitely launch, and they're scheduling a launch for late 27. It would be the first launch of their Zephyr rocket, supposedly. Well, there's a lot of blarney involved with this spaceport, John, so I'd leave a lot of I'd reserve a lot of skepticism at the moment. For example, Oman announced an aggressive suborbital launch schedule for this spaceport in 25. None of it really ever happened. It was all going to be done by startups from Middle East rocket companies that I think were not real. As for Latitude, this announcement doesn't really mention the Zephyr rocket. It just mentions a rocket will launch. For all I know, they might be just doing a suborbital test from there. But either way, Oman is getting some interest from Europe, and so there might be something here, John.
1: Bob, monetizing a spaceport, is it about prestige, honor, a race? How do they get money out of it?
0: Well, okay, so you got several. When the nation is creating a spaceport, like a third world nation like Sweden or Oman or Australia, some of it's prestige. But there's money to be made, because if the rockets launch from there, they pay you money and you make money. And so it's a joint thing. I would say right now, though, the profits from spaceports may be overstated, and a lot of it is just simply the prestige aspect, John.
1: There are spaceports around the world. We're going to 2 Australian spaceports. I don't recall. This doesn't involve Rocket Lab, though.
0: No, this does not involve Rocket Lab, not directly. But there are 2 different – there are 3 spaceports that are operational, supposedly, in there were 3 spaceports operational in Australia. One is dying. One is called Equatorial Launch. This is a story about 2. Equatorial Launch is basically gone. And it appears that in going away, it's been fighting its former CEO, who has a severance package worth over $2 million. They don't want to pay it. They're bankrupt. But the courts has ruled they've got to pay it. So Equatorial Launch is pretty much gone, I think. The other spaceport, Southern Launch, is very successful. They have just raised $25 million in additional funding. The reason they're mostly successful is because they also have a large range, the Kunaba landing range, which is used by Varda and others to bring capsules back from orbit. And they have lots of contracts for that, as well as launch contracts for their spaceport. That's why they've raised a lot of money. So what we've got here is a combination. One spaceport in Australia is pretty much dead, and the other one is alive. And so we'll see how that plays out. There is a third launch pad in Australia, Bowen Spaceport. That's a privately owned spaceport by the Gilmore Rocket Company. That's a startup. They've tried to launch once. They hope to launch again. They have their own spaceport. So once again, there's lots of reasons why you have a spaceport, John. Sometimes it's prestige. Sometimes it's profit. Sometimes it's both. And sometimes it's bankrupt.
1: India is a puzzle, Bob. You've long been an admirer of the Indian big space program, at least until the recent spate of cancellations or disappointments. Is there any reason for that?
0: I don't know, but we do have more bad news, in a sense. ISRO is the agency, government agency. The head of ISRO had a press conference in which he indicated that the first unmanned test flight of their manned Gaganyaan capsule might be delayed until the third quarter of 27. Now, that's a significant delay, if true. He also suggested it might happen this year, so he contradicted himself in the same presentation. However, that unmanned test flight, orbital test flight, was supposed to happen in March of this year, several months ago, and it didn't, and nothing happened, and there was no explanation for why nothing happened. No explanation. That's the key words. And now he's announced they might delay it to late in next year. That's more than a year delay with, once again, no explanation. This is getting into the pattern at ISRO that is very disturbing. They are increasingly not transparent. They had 2 PSLV rocket launches in the last 2 years that failed, both failing almost the exact same moment when the third stage stopped working.

0: With the first one, they announced they fixed the problem, but they didn't tell us what the problem was. Then the second launch happened and it failed. And they've now said, we found out what the problem is, but we're not going to tell you what the problem is, what the problem was and what we've done to fix it. So they have a lack of transparency here. And this new announcement of delay is very disturbing, especially if it's that long a delay. They were hoping to actually launch the manned mission early next year in 27. But if this unmanned test doesn't happen until the third quarter of 27, the manned mission is not going to happen until 28. And I should point out, Gaganyaan was originally supposed to fly its manned mission. The initial proposal in 2018 said they'd do the first flight in 22. And we're now looking at many years' delays, John.
1: It comes to me, Bob, that they would use much of the information you've achieved over the years about how to and how not to announce results from a rocket test. We could actually call it how not to communicate to the media for dummies. Because invariably, you've come up with rules that are easy to follow if you watch over the years. Tell everything you know. Be completely transparent. You'll be trusted. It is rocket science. And those who don't practice that, I puzzle about what they're thinking. Are they paying attention to their competition?
0: It comes down to fear. You know, you want to protect proprietary information. Of course, you don't have to release specific engineering details, but you can give basics on what you've learned. And you should reveal that and be as open as possible. But with companies and governments especially, there's always the ego and fear of ridicule. Soviet Union was a great example of they would never tell anything went wrong. And that was a mistake. You're much better off telling everyone what went wrong because it makes you look better when you fix it. And it also makes you look honest. When you don't tell everything, you look dishonest and people don't trust you. That's the bottom line, John. It also is important. There's one more thing. If you're honest about these things, it's easier to fix the problem. If you lie to yourself in telling to the public what's wrong, it's very easy then to lie to yourself when you talk to yourself within the agency about what's wrong. So honesty is always the best policy.
1: And you learn on the job. I remember early on there were tests that SpaceX did. I believe that Musk went completely off the rails and claimed there was a sniper in some building that he could picture from the distance. It was completely strange. He swore that it was true. He doesn't do that anymore. He learned to say things like unplanned disaggregation, which is charming. And doesn't require more than to say it exploded on the ground when it would try to land. Now, what you've given today, though, is Blue Origin, a private company, and ISRO, a big space company, doing the same thing, either withholding information or arriving to the media without good information.
0: Yep, it's a mistake. I can't say anything more about it, John. I mean, one of the reasons SpaceX is so popular in the IPO is because people trust it.
1: All right.
0: It's obvious.
1: What's the good information about the San Andreas fault?
0: All right. Well, this isn't a case. This is mostly me criticizing the press and less the scientists. But scientists did a new study of the data they have of earthquakes on the West Coast. And based upon the data and simulations, computer simulations, they think the San Andreas fault is presently now critically stressed, suggesting a big quake is coming. Now, I got to say, they've been making this prediction since the 80s. And that's not to say the prediction is wrong. A big quake is almost certainly coming. It's behind schedule. That fault is under stress. My complaint here is the press, because they've been making this claim for 40 years and it hasn't happened yet. And so that doesn't mean it's not going to happen, but the press is once again screaming, we're all going to die here. And that's really ridiculous.
1: We're going exploring. Well, a predicate for exploring about existence of a human being in space. Bob Zimmerman, who keeps the website Behind the Black. I'm John Batchelor.

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0: I'm John Batchelor with my good colleague Bob Zimmerman. He keeps the website Behind the Black. From commercial space, we go to what we know about space and human beings. Bob, there have been concerns for some time at various results from astronauts who've spent a long time at the ISS and those who spent a short time in space. That was an early NASA program. We've learned about weightlessness and how it affects people. But generally, as I recall, you return to normal eventually. Has that changed?
1: That is generally so, John. Yes. Generally, the things that happen to you when you're in weightlessness, you recover after the fact. Of course, if you arrive on Mars and you're not recovered when you land, there's a problem. But on Earth, you have people to help you, and you have time to recover, and you eventually get back to normal. However, there have been a lot of unknowns about weightlessness, and one study that just came out is, I think, a significant one. The one big unknown is, can we conceive a baby and have a baby born in weightlessness? What would the consequences of such a thing be? And so they did an experiment on ISS over 42 days where they had mice, and they allowed mice to copulate and give birth. And they did this in space as well as on the ground. And they also had a control group on the ground. And what they found is that weightlessness significantly did harm to later generation, to the babies, and to later generations of those babies. You had ovarian failure, loss of fertility, a reduced number of litters, and smaller size, significant problems, and it carried on to the next generation as well. So even if they could give birth, their babies, the second generation babies, were significantly harmed as well. What this tells us is we need to figure out how to create artificial, if we're going to do long-term interplanetary missions lasting many months, either one, no woman should become pregnant while on that weightless mission, or two, we have got to come up with some kind of artificial gravity. We also have to do studies at intermediate gravities, because maybe a half gravity is sufficient to solve the problem and prevent these kind of issues. Now, of course, it's only one study. It's only rats, and we don't know a lot. There's been very little research on this, John, so this is a major area of research that's got to be followed up.
0: As I recall, as time and space changes the vision, it changes muscles, it yes. changes, I didn't know about reproduction. What about the brain?
1: All right. So there was a new study. This is for short-term missions, and it's only just confirming what we've known since the 60s. They did a study on ISS of two astronauts over a seven-day Axiom tourist mission in 22, and they wanted to see how the brain would change, and they used EEG brain signals before and after and even during to see how the brain was affected. And this just confirmed what has been known, that generally over a 2 or 3 week mission, you're not going to have any significant impact. But what it did tell them is that they can use the EEG technology as a baseline measure for seeing changes on much longer missions. It demonstrated that. So we have found that, yes, over long missions, there are issues with vision, issues with your bone density, issues with muscular issue, your spine changes shape. This is a problem, back pain. The vision issue is a newer one. And brain issues, there are questions on longer-term missions. So once again, we need to know more. More and more, it does say that if we want to have long-term missions going to the outer solar system or to Mars, we really have to build interplanetary spaceships that have some form of artificial gravity.
0: Remind me, Bob, why they haven't done gravity experiments on ISS with a centrifuge. What's the reason?
1: It's called a government project. It's not focused on priorities that really make sense in the end. And so politics gets involved. And so even though centrifuge and doing studies on multiple levels of gravity at all ranges is critical, they couldn't get their act together, the government, ISS, NASA, to do it. Funding, they dropped it. They just couldn't get the ball together. We got 5 space stations being planned, 3 almost certainly going to happen. And all 3 of them, I guarantee, are going to do some kind of form of this research. Plus, the lunar base is going to give us the ability to test at 1/6 Earth gravity, which is slow. But if that works, that's a big deal. So we're going to learn about this stuff in the coming years.
0: All right. The surface of Mars. I plant my feet in low gravity. What am I looking at?
1: All right. So this is a cool thing. I did mention this previously, but we got a close up here. They got to a very smooth area. It looked really smooth. This is Curiosity. They got really close to it, and they suddenly discovered that even though it's smooth, it's covered with a latticework of tiny polygons, all about the same size, somewhere around 2 or 3 inches across, ridges of polygons, and it covers vast area. I've got a wide shot showing this as well. Don't ask me to explain how this formed. I've already had some people comment on Behind Black. It's an alien creature, but I don't think that's the case. There is geology where this happens. You know, when mud dries, it forms polygon-shaped cracks, and this is not an unusual thing. And so this could be related to that, which, of course, suggests water in the past. But we don't really know. It's just really, really cool. It's one of the strangest formations that Curiosity has come upon since it landed on Mars, John.
0: Hayabusa was reprogrammed after its first mission. Where is it now?
1: All right, so Hayabusa is both in good and bad shape. Hayabusa 2, it went to the asteroid Ryugu, got a sample, returned it to Earth, and then they sent it out to fly past a asteroid and then a rendezvous with another asteroid in 31. It's going to do the flyby of the asteroid Torofuni this coming weekend, over July 4th weekend. It's going to get really close, within 1 kilometer, less than a mile, so it's risky. The spacecraft has its problems. Of its 4 ion engines, 3 no longer work, and the 4th is starting to degrade. So if it gets by this flyby and gets pictures, there's going to be questions about whether it can make the other asteroid in 2031. That's a very small asteroid. It's only about 35 feet across. They might even try to touch down on it. But, of course, we have to have the spacecraft operating to get there, John.
0: Now, this is cool. New Horizons, that's the one that did Pluto, and it's headed to the outer solar system. The solar wind has changed. Was that expected?
1: Yes. The Voyager crafts had indicated this. As you move out towards the heliosphere, the edge of the solar system, the speed of the solar wind slows down. And that happens because it gets impacted by interstellar particles that leak through into the heliosphere. And it slows very steadily. And New Horizons now confirmed this. When it gets to the edge of the solar system, the edge of the heliosphere, the speed will drop precipitously, because then the interstellar medium takes over and stops the solar wind entirely. So that's just cool, John. It's confirmed.
0: Bob Zimmerman, Behind the Black. I'm John Batchelor.
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3: 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But if your dog likes to wander, maybe it's time for some high tech. The Spot On Dog Collar Nova Edition uses GPS to create a wireless fence to keep your dog nearby. Sung Vivathana from Spot On says it's all about accuracy.
4: 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So pretty much we designed it to work anywhere. That's what we wanted. You know, we wanted our family member, our dogs, to have clear warnings so that they could make the right choice before chasing after, you know, that deer or that rabbit.
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8: From ABC News, I'm Dave Packer. It was brazen, and police say it was reckless.
9: Two masked daredevils scaled the very tip of the Empire State Building, nearly 1,500 feet in the air. The man and woman dressed in black and wearing masks casually balanced at the top of that antenna. No tethers, no net, just a gusty wind and a dizzying drop. Police identifying that couple as Angela Nikolaou and Ivan Kuznetsov, Russian nationals who documented the whole thing. Specially trained officers with helmets and harnesses meeting the couple on their descent and taking them into custody.
8: ABC's Aaron Katursky. For half the country, extreme heat right through the holiday weekend. Triple-digit temperatures feeling like it's even hotter than that. Midwest to the East Coast. A horrific scene in Hamden, Ohio. 16 children, 18 months to 18 years old, rescued from a small home. Authorities say they were found living in deplorable conditions. Fenton County Sheriff Ryan Kane.
10: Most of our livestock was kept in better conditions than the children. It was extremely high presence, I'm sure, of bacterial and human feces. It was just a disgusting scene.
8: The children's parents and grandparents arrested. The Federal Reserve will stay independent. That from new Fed Chair Kevin Warsh to the European Central Bank Forum in Portugal.
11: We've been an independent central bank for a very long time. We're going to be an independent central bank at this moment, and you're going to see no changes on that.
8: President Trump traveled to North Dakota today to attend an opening of the Teddy Roosevelt Library. The trip, one of the first, in fact, it was the first on the new Air Force One for him, which was given to the president by Qatar. The president happy with the gift.
12: I said to Boeing, what's the best one? They said, this is the best plane ever built, and you're going to have the privilege of flying it, and I have a privilege also of flying it, but this is the first flight.
8: You're listening to ABC News.

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2: The CDC reports a record number of West Nile virus cases for this time of year.
3: Thursday,
2: a new law taking effect in California concerns sell-by dates on food.
4: Many of us throw out food when it ages beyond the sell-by date, but food companies say that date does not mean the product has gone bad or that it's unsafe to eat, but it's an indicator to stores so they know peak freshness. It can confuse consumers, and now as part of a new law here in California, sell-by labels are illegal on food packaging. Now, food manufacturers and retailers will have to use standardized wording of best if used by for peak quality and use by labels for product safety if a product cannot be consumed after that date. Alex Stone, ABC News, Los Angeles.
2: It's a cruel summer for business owners around Madison Square Garden.
5: As recently as the Knick game, when Trump came, that day they told us customers to be allowed as long as they said they were going to the bar. And then they blockaded everything and let nobody hear. And we sat with full staff, more than usual, for the Knicks playoff game, and hardly anybody in the bar. We're hoping the same doesn't happen again this weekend.
2: Bar owner Michael O'Brien calls the street closures and added security for what could be the Taylor Swift-Travis Kelce wedding ridiculous. Actor Danny Glover revealing that he's living with Alzheimer's disease. The Lethal Weapon star telling NBC News he's been seeing a decline in his speech, movements, and memory since he was diagnosed in 2023. Dave Packer, ABC News.
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8: Tonight, slight chance for a thunderstorm, otherwise partly cloudy and warm, low 71. Thursday, very hot and humid, mostly sunny, the 5-degree guarantee 100. Thursday night, mostly clear, low 73. And for Friday, chance for a thunderstorm, high 95. For your complete first 20 forecast, tune to WENY News. I'm Chief Meteorologist Joe Veras.
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0: I'm John Batchelor. The New World Report. I welcome Professor Evan Ellis, U.S. Army War College, Strategic Studies Institute, immediately to the tragedy in Venezuela. Reuters. U.S. military deploys over 900 personnel to Venezuela for earthquake response. The U.S. military has established a robust footprint of U.S. forces in and around Venezuela to support relief operations. The scale of the tragedy is not clear to me now because they're moving so fast. However, Professor, the strike of the earthquake, two earthquakes actually, two different attacks, and then tumblers ever since, it was new to me to learn that Caracas, that Venezuela is in a fault zone. It was new to me to recognize that many of these buildings had pancakes. So when I saw a video in the first hours, I knew that we're looking at a global tragedy. The U.S. is responding so far, according to reports, but much more needs to be done because this is not a functioning government. Do I say correctly, Professor, that Delcy Rodriguez and her brother Jorge, who runs the National Assembly, are not managers of cities? They were in position as part of the narco-terror gang that was rewarding itself and persecuting the people of Venezuela for many years before the U.S. interrupted it by rendition of Maduro and his wife. However, what's left behind, Rodriguez, brother and sister, and other players in the cabinet are not trustworthy human beings. This would tax anyone, the scale of this tragedy. How do you regard the Rodriguezes now, and are they able, are they credible to the people of Venezuela to deal with tragedy given their past behavior? Good evening to you.
1: Good evening to you, John. I think you're absolutely right that this is exposing really the not only political illegitimacy, but also the kind of underlying lack of performance of Chavismo, of which Delcy and Rodriguez are, the continuation. I think that's increasingly being exposed. But a lot of things are coming together, and I think you illustrated this, John. But to begin with, on the one hand, it was a bit of the perfect storm because, you not only had one, but two separate, very, very serious earthquakes, the 7.2, and then right after the 7.5, which really maximized the destruction. And on top of that, of course, under years and years of corruption and mismanagement, you had had neglected building codes, things being built where they shouldn't have been. You had had during the years of Hugo Chavez and others, a number of buildings essentially constructed rapidly to show benefit for the poor people who identified with Chavismo. But were built by kind of fly-by-night, Chinese, Belarusian, and other contractors in ways that were just, ripe for to collapse. And you saw in places like a major development, Los Cocos, that it just collapsed like pancakes. And so when you say, well, how did 1,700 people die? You see that. I think on top of that, what we'll begin to see in the coming weeks is what we saw in Haiti after the 2010 earthquake. Not only the issues with how did so many things collapse, and it's estimated that more than 200 buildings collapsed in Venezuela, but also given the neglect of the sanitation infrastructure and the other infrastructure, what you saw in Haiti after that 2010 earthquake is the, over 9,000 people who died of a dengue outbreak and other things. And so with the overwhelmed and long neglected hospital infrastructure in Venezuela, I think that's a very real fear as well. The other thing I would note, and you alluded to, is given that the U.S. has been active with military forces in the region, and given that General Francis Donovan came in to really bring a warfighter perspective to SOUTHCOM, as we've seen with the kinetic strikes in the Caribbean and the operation to actually grab Nicolas Maduro on the 3rd of January. It's interesting because this is the first time when you see SOUTHCOM mobilizing under this new warfighting orientation to do humanitarian response. My sense is that that's been a pretty agile response so far on the U.S. Side with the MQ-9 Reaper drones, with the 900 people. It's really all hands on deck from my friends in SOUTHCOM. So I think, but as you alluded to, John, the real issue is that you have a highly corrupt, inefficient kleptocracy. And that was good for signing oil deals that deliver some of the already existing oil from Venezuela's neglected infrastructure to the United States. That was good to try to get people to come in the mining sector and to deliver political change to align with the Trump administration, although some of the problems with the criminals who were operating in the illegal mining in the Orinoco sector were never fully rooted out. But so now you have this exposure with this great, great disaster. No great surprise that you just don't have an efficient public bureaucracy that's oriented to respond. There have been criticisms that they were slow in bringing in heavy equipment. They were slow in bringing in search and rescue people. People were literally trying to dig out by hand. Now with some 3,600 international workers who are coming in to help, little by little, it's beginning to respond. But very much like, for example, in 1972, the disastrous response of the then Somoza regime in Nicaragua to that devastating earthquake set the stages for political change later. I think you're absolutely right, John, that already with a illegitimate Delcy Rodriguez regime, this will augment the frustration of the Venezuelan people as a reminder of the performance of the government, which has really been, corruption and criminality for now 20 years. And so I think this will put a lot more pressure on the Rodriguez regime and frankly, on the U.S. to show that, this regime is sustainable and can perform.
0: As I understand it, you've been to Caracas, I haven't. I just look at maps. It's built inside a mountainous bowl, and you go through mountain passes, mountain tunnels to get to the airport down near the seacoast where the earthquake also hit. We saw a video of the earthquake hitting in live, near live, out of cell phones at the airport. However, this bowl means that in there are all the people jammed up together. And the part of the city that I saw video, it was just a line of pancaked concrete-built buildings. Where is that, and why was it one part of the city that was collapsing more than any other? Is that what you meant by fly-by-night crews of Chinese and Belarusian officials? Is that who built those?
1: Absolutely, John. The earthquake itself, it was concentrated relatively close to the surface south of Caracas, as I understand it, in a region called La Guajira. But what you're referring to was specifically a series of cheaply built apartment buildings called Los Cocos in one of the poor portions. Actually, I believe it was in a coastal area, if I'm not mistaken. But you're absolutely correct that coming from the coast of Caracas, you basically have to drive through a relatively low mountain range to get to the city itself, which is in a bit of a bowl there. And I remember, indeed, ironically, some of my first experiences, because I used to work on projects with PDVSA years and years ago in the late 1990s, early 2000s, when you had devastating rains and mudslides, which killed numerous people, and the response then was very poor as well. And part of the problem also is that in the mountainous areas, just like the favelas in places like Rio de Janeiro, you have people who, just built in very marginal places and very precarious places with absolutely no oversight at all. But the specific areas that you're referring to, that collapsed apartment building, that wasn't so much the people that just, erect their own, cement wherever they can get, free territory and free electricity, which is relatively common in those outlying mountains. But this was an area where Hugo Chavez, trying to display, his connection with the people during his time in office, had, contracted, again, I think it was the Chinese and the Belarusians, and I think there were some Turkish contractors involved. And so it was very questionable, exactly, what standards they built these buildings by. But again, with a combination of apparently relatively, inappropriate ground conditions to have built the buildings there, and this very strong shaking, literally they collapse one after the other. I would say more dominoes than pancakes, but it said that, people in entire floors were just, anybody who was in those floors when the earthquake hit was killed. And so it is, I think it, also a reminder of kind of the way in which, in the interest of connecting politically with people, that for more than 20 years now, Chavismo really was kind of exploiting the hopes and ignorance of the people to build a future which, in many ways, metaphorically and otherwise, has collapsed on them now.
0: Ms. Machado, a couple of days ago, remarked that she was going to return to Venezuela as soon as possible. The opposition has provided information consistent with 45 to 50,000 missing, unaccounted for people. So we're just at the beginning of this process. But you tell me Ms. Machado has not been successful to get back into the country as of yet. Why not?
1: Well, to the best of my knowledge, Sean, she was in Panama trying to get into Venezuela. It's possible that, you know, the border is porous, that you know, she actually may have been able to get in. But right now, officially, she is not. And my understanding is that the Delcy Rodriguez government essentially blocked or refused her permission to come in. And it's understandable that the person who won, you know, 60 to 70% of the vote in the legitimate, you know, July 2024 election, who is seen as really kind of the mother of Venezuelan democracy. And, you know, de jure, the vice president, at least, you know, at least according to those elections, would want to come in and show solidarity and do whatever she could to help the people. Obviously, that makes her a threat politically to Delcy Rodriguez, you know, who is, you know, the de jure, you know, president. And so, indeed, there was apparently some news that had come out that it was a bit of a frustration by people within the U.S., the Trump administration as well, that she wanted to come back in. But my understanding is that, you know, it's the appropriate thing when you're the elected de jure president you know, seen as such a symbol that you want to come in and show solidarity and help where you can. So I think that effort to do so is a reminder of, you know, sadly for me, the way in which the elected overwhelming, overwhelmingly elected, you know, president of the country has been kind of thrown under the rug.
0: Professor Evan Ellis, U.S. Army War College Strategic Studies Institute. Returning to other elections that are either resolved narrowly or in question. I'm John Batchelor.
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0: I'm John Batchelor with Professor Evan Ellis of the U.S. Army War College. This is the New World Report. From the tragedy of Venezuela, we move to the promise of Colombia. Colombia's gone through another election cycle, and a non-politician is now president-elect, Abelardo de la Asprilla. I read this from Bogota Reuters. Miguel Gomez has been appointed finance minister by the president-elect. Gomez, a 65-year-old conservative, will be tasked with pushing ambitious economic reforms through a polarized Congress where no single party holds a majority and the left is the leading force in order to push through tax, budget, and spending reduction reforms. We're looking at the president-elect taking on the burden of the debts and poor management of Gustavo Petro these last years. It seems too much to ask of a rookie. Miguel Gomez is unknown to me, other than the fact that he's now going to deal with the divided Congress. What does it mean that the left is the leading force? Is that the left that spends money and pays its friends in the unions? Is that what they're talking about?
1: Well, it's a great question, John. And certainly Abelardo de la Espria has a number of different challenges as he's moving forward. And obviously, he's moving forward very quickly. His formal inauguration will be on August 7th. And so a little over a month away. But of course, he is already beginning to name his key people. As you noted, Miguel Gomez Martinez, who will be his finance minister and thus, challenged, with dealing with these issues of, fiscal problems and other problems left by the Petro administration. His background, he's relatively respected in business circles, as I understand it. He was the head of something called Banco Coldex, a leading bank in Colombia. He was also a congressperson, so he understands the political dimension of it. But I think he's probably seen as a solid conservative pick. Some of the other more notable picks is the cabinet comes together preparing for the inauguration. Rodrigo Lara from the Cambio Radical Party will be the interior minister. So he will play an important role in relations with Congress. And as you alluded to, John, there will be difficulties in Congress and what is a deeply divided country in Colombia, although there is some hope. As you alluded to, you have bicameral Congress, you have the Senate, which has some 10 different parties, I believe, in it. But of the 103 people in the Senate, about a quarter are of the hardcore opposition, the historic pact coalition, who of course lost. And then you have people, of kind of the core supporters, the Democratic Center, who have about 17. But then you have all of these other parties in the middle, the Liberal Party, who sided with Pacto Histórico in this past government, but could conceivably align with the current government now, and you have a similar situation in the House. And so there probably will be a lot of horse trading and bargaining if de la Espria is going to get legislation through Congress. But there is at least some reason to hope that he will be more successful than his predecessor, who, frankly, saw his entire legislative program basically paralyzed after some initial successes. And then, of course, those financial challenges only are the tip of the iceberg when you look at the problem of cocoa growing and corruption and illegal armed groups and some of the insecurity that has put foreign investment in important areas like mining on hold, the importance of getting the oil production sector back up and running after it was basically frozen out by the policies of the previous government, et cetera. And of course, the question of the relationship with the U.S. We know that De La Espria has said that he is going to join the Shield of the Americas, and a really interesting pick that just came through. The previous president, Ivan Duque, if this is substantiated, to be ambassador to the United States, somebody who has an incredible understanding of the U.S. and very good chemistry in Washington. So I think, if nothing else, you will see a strong security and political partnership between Colombia, which will be an incredible reversal. But they'll need that partnership and all the help they can get from Washington as it faces these very difficult challenges that the country has.
0: ELN gets a vote, correct, Evan?
1: Yeah, absolutely. And really, Colombia is a patchwork of different groups. Some of the biggest of the groups which have fractured over the years, of course, you had
0: 30 seconds, Evan. 30 seconds. Go ahead.
1: Yeah. you have the remnants of the FARC, you have the ELN, you have the what used to be called the Urabeños in just about every department in Colombia. Indeed, in some 47% of Colombian municipalities, you have illegal armed groups fighting each other and fighting the state. And so if you're going to get that under control, which is fundamental to getting investment back in the country and reactivating the economy, and De La Espria has said no more negotiations, we're going to take a hard line, we're going to use the Colombian military and police to try to reestablish state authority. That will be difficult, but we'll see how that goes.
0: Evan Ellis, I'm John Batchelor.
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8: Publicity stunt, two people in masks climbing to the very top of the Empire State Building spire today, unfurling a peace banner at 1,450 feet in the air as the world watched, getting engaged, then 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grandparents arrested. This is ABC News.
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15: Tonight, partly cloudy and muggy with a stray thunderstorm possible, low 71. Thursday, mostly sunny, very hot and humid, the 5-degree guarantee 100. Heat index values could be as high as 110. And for Thursday night, mostly clear, low 73. For your complete First 20 forecast, tune to WENY News. I'm Chief Meteorologist Joe Veras.
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0: I'm John Batzler. This is the New World Report, Professor Evan Ellis of the U.S. Army War College Strategic Studies Institute. Elections decided, elections questioned. We go to Peru, where there is apparently an agreed-upon winner, Kiki Fujimori, who has run before and is now successful in outpolling an opposition that consists of very sophisticated players to do with the indigenous people and those associated with Cuban revolutionary times, once upon a time. Professor, I approach this gingerly because Peru has a way of changing its vote totals, but I believe Fujimori is now the president-elect. What will that mean for the people of Peru? What does it mean for relations between Peru and the United States?
1: Well, John, we're at the beginning of, I think, a very important but very difficult new path. As you noted, it was today that the Keiko was announced the official victor. She will be inaugurated on July 28th, so a little bit less than a month from now. It was a very narrow margin, about 50,000 votes in the end, according to the official tallies, out of over 18 million. But what also seems to be happening is the loser, Roberto Sanchez, it appears, will be contesting some of these things and probably looking to stir up troubles in the jungle and in other highland region. And so getting beyond that will be difficult. But more broadly, also some of the challenges of corruption and insecurity, as we see in other places. And so in the countryside, you have enormous criminality with illegal mining operations, as well as cocoa growing that extends not only in historic parts like the Apurimac, Eni, and Mantaro River Valley, the famous Vrime, but also in the jungle regions near the Brazilian border, near the Colombian border, and even the south in the border with Bolivia. And so the question of how do you get that under control, as well as the combination of gangs and insecurity and extortion and money laundering, which has become a problem in the greater Lima area and other cities like Arequipa. And so

0: plurality in both the Chamber of Deputies and in a new Senate. She will be a little bit less vulnerable than her predecessor to being voted out of office because Peru just moved from a unicameral to a bicameral Congress. And so, again, she's got a lot of tasks ahead of her. She's going to probably be strengthening the relationship with the United States. There's a question of, will Peru join the Shield of the Americas, as Abelardo de la Espria has said he will do in Colombia? And the big question also is, will Donald Trump call Keiko Fujimori personally to congratulate her and welcome her into this family? And so a lot of work to be done, but the relationship with the U.S. And the security posture, I think, will be very important.
1: China has invested a great deal of time and risk and capital into Peru. Is that going to change with Fujimori?
0: I doubt it, John. The big issue with that is whether Keiko will probably continue to rely on a Chinese investment in the mining sector. It remains to be seen whether any action will be taken in the port of Chancay that the Chinese company Costco owns and exclusively operates, although there could be greater controls in reflection of some of U.S. concerns there. The Chinese have an extensive presence in other sectors, including the agricultural sector as well as information technology. So as with Chile, where a close U.S. friend Jose Antonio Kast also is strengthening relations with the United States while continuing to do economic interactions with China, I suspect that Keiko will not be moving against business with China anytime soon, but will probably try to accommodate some of Washington's concerns, in my judgment, in subtle ways, in areas like security and in space and maybe information technology.
1: Bolivia, there is an established precedent. However, for weeks, maybe months now, there's been what appears to be an organized resistance blockading access to the capital, or causing great distress of the hospital system and food security, that was lifting for some time now from the original protests. Still, Evo Morales is said to be running this operation in some fashion. What is the present state? It was positive when we talked a week ago. And has the army yet been deployed?
0: The present crisis is abating, John. So on June 20th, a 90-day state of emergency was declared. There is a law that facilitated what the military could do during that deployment. So they have been deployed and have been clearing roadblocks. And the resistance to those actions has been less than some of the earlier resistance when the police tried to come in and clear roadblocks. And so my understanding is that the number of roadblocks, which was at one point as high as 100, completely sealing off the capital, La Paz, that is now dissipated down to about 20 to 30. The major groups that were also pushing back against the Paz administration, groups like Tupac Katari and the COBE, have been more or less negotiating, the COBE arguably more than Tupac Katari. But as you also point out, Evo Morales, whose Cocoleros federations are a key factor in the illicit money and desire to destabilize the economy and fund those protests, he is still hold up, literally a refuge from the law there in Chapari, the region that he dominates. And also the big question going forward is that even though Rodrigo Paz may have survived the current crisis, some of the underlying issues with respect to the lack of money, the lack of dollars, the fiscal issues are still there. Some of the frustrations with groups and some of the promises that he made to increase salaries and back off of certain laws in terms of land reform and other things, that might both increase the confidence in the opposition that they can continue to get things going forward in the future by this type of extortion, and will impose costs in a country that already is basically broke. And so the sense, and this was what I was told when I was 10 days in Bolivia last month, is that although it appears likely that Rodrigo Paz will survive the current crisis, there are a number of unresolved issues that if he does not show, I think, greater greater proactivity in resolving these issues, the risk is whether he survives the year.
1: This is to do with the fact that the government is devaluing the currency right now. And does that mean that they're debating whether to maintain the present the dollar peg? What does it look like? I mean, what is the plan?
0: Well, John, this is part of

0: that kind of unraveling that I spoke of. So one of the problems is Bolivia is basically broke. They can't afford to continue to essentially subsidize the Bolivian currency. And so they took the peg off of the dollar. The value has already gone down 30%, which means that inflation that was already bad is going to get worse. And, you know, that which already created suffering and resentment. Although some goods might flow in at the higher rate, the people who are most marginalized and most likely to protest will be feeling that pressure. It solves an immediate, essentially financial problem with respect to dollars, but it will create a lot more political pressure, I fear, is the POTUS government tries to navigate this.
1: Is Morales regarded as the winner here in this confrontation?
0: I think Morales is regarded as the survivor for the moment because he has managed to avoid legal action being taken against him for his implication in this case of essentially trafficking in young girls. He has called for the resignation of the government in early elections, and essentially he has gotten away with that. I think he showed that he could hurt the government in many ways. He was never really defeated. He just allowed pressure to be relaxed, and so he continues to be a factor that, frankly, has not yet been dealt with. And so whether POTUS uses this survival to be able to put forces into play that eventually allow Morales to be taken care of as somebody who is, challenging a legitimate democratically elected government, or whether POTUS allows this to fester, I think will have a big determination on whether POTUS is able to, again, continue in power for the remainder of his term, or whether in the end Morales finds that the right moment when he can bring the government down through Cocolero financing and other activities.
1: I've read the response to many of these elections, all told, right election after election has shown the right of center prevailing over the left of center, that there's alarm in Europe and in publications that are associated with the left of center, that there's a right-wing takeover of these countries and that there's coordination. From your reporting over these last months and years, I see no coordination whatsoever. It's very much which country are you talking about? And there's no common theme from Bolivia to Colombia to Venezuela, certainly to Peru. It's just that the left government promises of many years have not been successful. Is that the way to regard this? Nobody's in charge. Everybody's going in what they regard as the best course for their country.
0: I would agree, John. I think it's largely a contagion effect, but the big issue is that there's frustration with leftist governments across the region because some of the fundamental problems have not been solved. And so you have significant levels of insecurity and corruption. You have poor economic performance. And also there's a fear of some of the disastrous consequences that past leftist populist governments have had in places like, for example, in Ecuador with Rafael Correa, in places certainly like Venezuela, looking at the Hugo Chavez, Nicolas Maduro, in Bolivia with Evo Morales. And so I think there is a sense across the region, even in Chile, where Jose Antonio Kast won in part because there was such a fear among people in the center of the Communist Party represented by Jara of coming to power. And so to me, what's really the force is this combination of fear of a return of the populist or radical left, plus a frustration that existing governments haven't done more to deal with crime and insecurity, which again have been prominent issues in Colombia, in the Peruvian election, and in others. And the other piece is there has been, I think, some reference effect. And so people look at the apparent successes that people like Nayib Bukele have had in El Salvador in restoring governance there. And so I think in various different places in Ecuador with the Noboa government, of course, now with the incoming De La Espria government in Colombia, there's a sense of, okay, let's try to do things like Bukele has done. That may not be fully copyable in all places, especially places where they don't have a two-thirds majority in the Congress like Bukele does in El Salvador. There is a little bit of networking among right-of-center parties, and so it's not entirely unfounded. But to me, it's more about frustration and fear and the application of essentially apparent successes by right-wing government like Bukele's, which may or may not apply in the new context in which they're being applied.
1: Professor Evan Ellis, U.S. Army War College, Strategic Studies Institute. This is the New World Report. We're headed to Mexico. I'm John Batchelor.

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0: I'm John Batchelor with Professor Evan Ellis, and the news from Mexico is that the USMCA will not be continued by the United States. Evan, was this expected? Is this a surprise? What does it mean?
1: Well, John, it was basically expected. And indeed, I was told by some of my Mexico-affiliated colleagues that there used to be an optimism by Mexicans that, okay, we'll get through this. This is just posturing with respect to the United States. But in recent weeks, Mexican negotiators begin to say, no, we really don't think that this is going to happen. At the end, in a cynical way, it makes sense, because essentially what the U.S. administration has said is that we are going to, you know, keep looking at this year by year. And so that means that every single year, there's a certain leverage for the U.S. to essentially, you know, hold Claudia Sheinbaum's feet to the fire. Because I think what we already see is a lot of the cooperation on security matters, on immigration, on applying Mexican tariffs against, you know, other countries, like, for example, goods coming in from Asia, that a lot of that has occurred because Mexico depends on the U.S. market for 80 to 90% of its exports. And so if you just sign the, you know, 16-year renovation, then, you know, that takes away a lot of Mexico's incentives to essentially keep bargaining and playing nice. And so the U.S. essentially keeps its leverage. There's a 10-year cooldown period. But at the same time, you can also ironically make the argument that Mexico benefits from this, because for Mexico, the deal that it probably would have gotten from the Trump administration would have been arguably very adverse to Mexico's positions. If Mexico waits, you know, again, it still has 10 years before this officially ends. And so if Mexico essentially waits until a new administration, possibly a Democratic administration, comes into the White House in 2029 and negotiates maybe on more favorable terms then, you know, Mexico doesn't lose the immediate benefit of access to the U.S. market, but at the same time, possibly gets a deal that's more, you know, stable, or at least from Mexico's standpoint, more equitable then. And so, although it is disturbing news, and I think it's understandable from a strategic standpoint, it has a certain logic of benefit both for Mexico and for the United States. Now, the unfortunate thing is Mexico's economy struggles about 1.3% GDP growth, is that while Mexico's economy is doing better, at least in the near term, there's a lot of investors that are not going to put the big money into Mexico until they actually see what happens in the end with USMCA.
0: Argentina, there's been a resignation in the cabinet. And you tell me that this connects in general to a corruption investigation that is ongoing but very slow moving. What does it mean that he's resigned? Why is this a news item?
1: Well, John, this is probably has to do more with an individual indiscretion than anything else. You had the cabinet chief, Manuel Adorne, who resigned after there was a corruption investigation into him. He'd only been installed last November. It appears he's going to be replaced by the interior minister, Diego Santilli. In many ways, politically, although the fundamentals of the Milei government in terms of macroeconomic policy and financial policy and other things has been very, very impressive, has turned around the Argentine economy. At the same time, one of the ongoing vulnerabilities that he has had, there is, of course, the corruption scandal that tainted his sister, Corina Milei, and that cost him some popularity, and I think made some people within the leftist opposition feel bolder in going after Milei. And so really the question is that, despite his very successful financial and fiscal policies that have really dramatically turned around the country, whether these individual corruption issues and the broader perception will impede his ability to govern and the success that he has enjoyed as he moves into the second portion of his four-year governance period.
0: The resignation by Manuel Adorne. I connect this to that odd story about how one weekend the President Milei backed a crypto coin that turned out to be fraudulent. I'm wondering if he has a poor judge of personnel when it comes to being fooled by fraudsters. Is that possible?
1: My sense, John, is that, you know, from the very beginning, his party, La Libertad Avanza, it's a libertarian party, was long a fringe party. And so on the one hand, you had some of the people who were part of that party were a bit out there in terms of their personal positions and you know, their businesses. And then a lot of the other people who started kind of joining the party as that became the dominant party. The question is the degree of opportunism of those people who are jumping on that bus. And also, Milei has always been a bit of an individual superstar, leading by his charisma rather than necessarily, you know, having a well-oriented, essentially, you know, group or process that the traditional parties have had. Now, that's gotten better over the years, and he's gotten some help from outside. But this question of the vulnerability of some of the people that he began with, right, some of the people who have jumped onto the coalition, and the dynamics of his government have probably always been one of his Achilles heels.
0: Professor Evan Ellis, U.S. Army War College, Strategic Studies Institute, and this is the New World Report, and I am John Batchelor.

0: And welcome back, George Norrie with Pat Spain. Pat, what has been one of the most frightening encounters you've had outside of the female orangutan, of course?
1: Yeah, Pinky. Pinky was something else. That was her name. That
0: Pinky?
1: orangutan. Yep, her name was Pinky. There's some footage of me that I want to know where it is, but of me

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1: An extreme heat warning in effect until 8 p.m. Friday. Overnight tonight, mostly clear with lows in the mid-70s. For later today, sunny and hot with highs around 101, but it feels like temperature over 110. And for your Friday, showers and thunderstorms likely for the afternoon, otherwise partly sunny, highs in the mid-90s.
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1: Extreme temperatures. The forecast calling for the hottest 4th of July holiday in more than 15 years. President Trump making billions since he returned to the White House, $2.2 billion last year alone. We asked him about the financial windfall, and the president insisted none of it was a conflict of interest.
2: Well, you know why I'm profiting? Because the stock market's going up. Everybody's profiting. If you have a 401k, how's your 401k done?
1: The worst they've ever seen, say authorities. 16 children discovered in squalor in a Vinton County, Ohio home. Ages, infancy to teen, 4 people facing multiple felony charges for child endangerment. Millions watched that brazen stunt Wednesday at the top of New York's Empire State Building. 2 people climbing to the very top of the mast, proposing and arrested when they came down. Police say the Russian nationals living in New Jersey are facing a long list of charges. This is ABC News.
3: When newsmakers want to talk, they talk to Joe Sal's Own.
0: We're at the end of the school year, and we're at the end of Dr. Sean Bradwell's long tenure as a member of the Board of Education in Ithaca. He currently serves as president. His term comes to an end at the end of June. He joins us now. Sean, good morning.
4: Good morning, Joe. As always, thank you very much.

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1: An extreme heat warning in effect until 8 p.m. Friday. Overnight tonight, mostly clear with lows in the mid-70s. For later today, sunny and hot with highs around 101, but it feels like temperature over 110. And for your Friday, showers and thunderstorms likely for the afternoon, otherwise partly sunny, highs in the mid-90s.
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2: 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Stay in the loop. 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Here are some tips on how to avoid becoming a victim of a phishing scam. Never share your personal information over the phone. Many scam artists call pretending to be computer company representatives or the IRS. The IRS will never contact you via email or phone. 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Online, many victims of hackers get emails that appear to be from legitimate sources like Facebook, Apple, Amazon, and eBay, even people you know. If something doesn't seem right, it likely isn't. Never share personal information or open attachments without first confirming its legitimacy. 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
4: From ABC News, I'm Dave Packer. A horrific discovery inside of an Ohio home, where officials say 16 children were rescued from deplorable conditions. Age range from infancy to teenager. Benton County Prosecutor William Archer.
5: We are asking for temporary custody to Job and Family Services. The children are safe. They have been placed. We have some other issues we're still dealing with for their safety, but they are currently in a good situation and are being protected.
4: Four adults who were there have been arrested and pleaded not guilty to criminal charges. President Trump taking his new Air Force One on its maiden flight as he's facing questions about his personal income after making a mandatory financial disclosure.
6: The president's mandatory financial disclosure forms show that in his first year back in office, President Trump pulled in a stunning $2.2 billion in income, three times more than what he made the year before. Unlike past presidents, President Trump has not put his business into a blind trust. It's being run by his sons, Don Jr. and Eric. $1.4 billion of the money he made last year came from his family's crypto business, which boomed as his administration loosened regulations on the industry.
4: ABC's Rachel Scott. Two people in masks climbing to the very top of the Empire State Building spire Wednesday, unfurling a peace banner at 1,450 feet in the air. The man and woman getting engaged at the top and then getting arrested when they came down. Not their first time doing something like this. They're featured in a Netflix documentary called Skywalkers, A Love Story. The U.S. men's national team headed for the route of 16 in the World Cup after a shutout Wednesday night. ABC's Christian Cordero.
7: A 24-year drought is broken in Northern California.
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4: During a European Central Bank forum, Fed Chair Kevin Warsh said the central bank would remain independent and seek to bring down inflation.
11: If there were people in household or the business sector and the financial markets who thought that this central bank was going to be comfortable with an inflation objective above 2%, well, I guess they'd be disappointed.
4: But Warsh declined to say what steps the Fed will take to achieve that goal. Speculation is only growing over what could be happening at New York's Madison Square Garden this weekend.
12: Crews at New York Madison Square Garden are intensely unloading equipment in anticipation for the event of the summer. A law enforcement official briefed on the matter, telling the Associated Press global superstar Taylor Swift and Super Bowl champion Travis Kelce will have their wedding Friday night in that arena. The event is for about 1,000 people and is a 12-hour party beginning with a cocktail hour at 4 o'clock Friday afternoon and scheduled to last until about 4 a.m. Saturday morning.
4: ABC's Morgan Norwood. Tropical storm Douglas has formed in the Pacific Ocean, but the National Hurricane Center says it poses no threat to land. Chinese tech giant Alibaba will pay $600 million to resolve a dispute with the federal government over allegations that it sold and imported illegal pharmaceuticals, controlled substances, regulated chemicals, and pill-making equipment into the U.S. Dave Packer, ABC News.
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13: 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Here's the Barnes Firm Weather Watcher forecast. 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
1: An extreme heat warning in effect until 8 p.m. Friday. Overnight tonight, mostly clear with lows in the mid-70s. For later today, sunny and hot with highs around 101, but it feels like temperature over 110. And for your Friday, showers and thunderstorms likely for the afternoon, otherwise partly sunny, highs in the mid-90s.
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0: took that doll. And that doll is sitting next to Kennedy right now at my house, George.
1: Creepy times, Josh. We'll come back and take final calls with Joshua P. Warren in just a moment on Coast to Coast AM.
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1: ABC News, I'm Dave Packer. A horrific discovery inside of an Ohio home where officials say 16 children are rescued from deplorable conditions. Benton County Prosecutor William Archer.
2: We are asking for temporary custody to Job and Family Services. The children are safe. They have been placed. We have some other issues we're still dealing with for their safety, but they are currently in a good situation and are being protected.
1: Four adults who were there have been arrested and pleaded not guilty to criminal charges. President Trump taking his new Air Force One on its maiden flight as he's facing questions about his personal income, a mandatory financial disclosure showing in his first year back in office, Trump pulled in $2.2 billion in income. Two people in masks climbing to the very top of the Empire State Building spire today, the man and woman arrested when they came down. The U.S. men's national team headed for the route of 16 in the World Cup after a shutout Wednesday night. Dave.
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6: 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She feels her energy and physical ability to handle the care of her husband diminish each week. 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
1: An extreme heat warning in effect until 8 p.m. Friday. Overnight tonight, mostly clear with lows in the mid-70s. For later today, sunny and hot with highs around 101, but it feels like temperature over 110. And for your Friday, showers and thunderstorms likely for the afternoon, otherwise partly sunny, highs in the mid-90s.
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4: The first people of Cortland County. I'm Joe Salzone, and this is a moment of 607 history. Early settlers to Cortland County came primarily from English and Dutch descent, and most were born in the U.S. Roughly 10% of Cortland's population by 1855 were from Ireland. By the early 20th century, the city's population saw an influx of Italians. Between 1890 and 1920, small numbers of Ukrainians, Greeks, Polish, and Lebanese began to arrive. Populations across the county peaked over a 30-year span, ending in 1860. Rural town populations began declining in 1870 as opportunities grew in the city. Today, nearly 47,000 people from all walks of life call Cortland County their home. I'm Joe Salzone, and that's been a moment of 607 history from News Talk WHCU.
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5: From ABC News, I'm Dave Packer. It was brazen, and police say it was reckless.
6: Two masked daredevils scaled the very tip of the Empire State Building, nearly 1,500 feet in the air. The man and woman dressed in black and wearing masks casually balanced at the top of that antenna. No tethers, no net, just a gusty wind and a dizzying drop. Police identifying that couple as Angela Nikolaou and Ivan Kuznetsov, Russian nationals who documented the whole thing. Specially trained officers with helmets and harnesses meeting the couple on their descent and taking them into custody.
5: ABC's Aaron Katursky. For half the country, extreme heat right through the holiday weekend. Triple-digit temperatures feeling like it's even hotter than that. Midwest to the East Coast. A horrific scene in Hamden, Ohio. 16 children, 18 months to 18 years old, rescued from a small home. Authorities say they were found living in deplorable conditions. Fenton County Sheriff Ryan Kane.
7: Most of our livestock was kept in better conditions than the children. It was extremely high presence, I'm sure, of bacterial and human feces. It was just a disgusting scene.
5: The children's parents and grandparents arrested. The Federal Reserve will stay independent. That from new Fed Chair Kevin Warsh to the European Central Bank Forum in Portugal.
8: We've been an independent central bank for a very long time. We're going to be an independent central bank at this moment, and you're going to see no changes on that.
5: President Trump traveled to North Dakota today to attend an opening of the Teddy Roosevelt Library. The trip, one of the first, in fact, it was the first on the new Air Force One for him, which was given to the president by Qatar. The president happy with the gift.
9: I said to Boeing, what's the best one? They said, this is the best plane ever built, and you're going to have the privilege of flying it, and I have a privilege also of flying it, but this is the first flight.
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5: The CDC reports a record number of West Nile virus cases for this time of year. A new law taking effect in California concerns sell-by dates on food.
12: Many of us throw out food when it ages beyond the sell-by date, but food companies say that date does not mean the product has gone bad or that it's unsafe to eat, but it's an indicator to stores so they know peak freshness. It can confuse consumers, and now as part of a new law here in California, sell-by labels are illegal on food packaging. Now, food manufacturers and retailers will have to use standardized wording of best if used by for peak quality and used by labels for product safety if a product cannot be consumed after that date. Alex Stone, ABC News, Los Angeles.
5: It's a cruel summer for business owners around Madison Square Garden.
13: As recently as the Knick game, when Trump came, that day they told us customers to be allowed as long as they said they were going to the bar. And then they blockaded everything and let nobody hear. And we sat with full staff, more than usual, for the Knicks playoff game, and hardly anybody in the bar. We're hoping the same doesn't happen again this weekend.
5: Bar owner Michael O'Brien calls the street closures and added security for what could be the Taylor Swift-Travis Kelce wedding ridiculous. Actor Danny Glover revealing that he's living with Alzheimer's disease. The Lethal Weapon star telling NBC News he's been seeing a decline in his speech, movements, and memory since he was diagnosed in 2023. Dave Packer, ABC News.
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1: An extreme heat warning in effect until 8 p.m. Friday. Overnight tonight, mostly clear with lows in the mid-70s. For later today, sunny and hot with highs around 101, but it feels like temperature over 110. And for your Friday, showers and thunderstorms likely for the afternoon, otherwise partly sunny, highs in the mid-90s.
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1: ABC News, I'm Dave Packard. 160 million Americans in the danger zone for life-threatening heat. ABC's Rhiannon Alley with the scorching temperatures for America's 250th birthday.
2: D.C. feeling like 110, Philly 107, and Syracuse feeling like 111 degrees. New York City's heat index 102 degrees. Just north of New York City, a group of nearly 20 ROTC cadets on their way home from camp rushed to hospitals after their bus lost AC in Goshen, New York.
1: A death-defying publicity stunt. Two people in masks climbing to the very top of the Empire State Building spire today, unfurling a peace banner at 1,450 feet in the air as the world watched, getting engaged, then getting arrested. 16 children rescued from a small Ohio home living in deplorable conditions. Held in a 12-by-12 room for the last 4 years, the youngest child 18 months old, children's parents and grandparents arrested. This is ABC News.
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1: An extreme heat warning in effect until 8 p.m. Friday. Overnight tonight, mostly clear with lows in the mid-70s. For later today, sunny and hot with highs around 101, but the feels-like temperature over 110. And for your Friday, showers and thunderstorms likely for the afternoon, otherwise partly sunny, highs in the mid-90s.
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5: From ABC News, I'm Dave Packer. A horrific discovery inside of an Ohio home. Officials say 16 children were rescued from deplorable conditions. Age range from infancy to teenager. Benton County Prosecutor William Archer.
6: We are asking for temporary custody to Job and Family Services. The children are safe. They have been placed. We have some other issues we're still dealing with for their safety, but they are currently in a good situation and are being protected.
5: Four adults who were there have been arrested and pleaded not guilty to criminal charges. President Trump taking his new Air Force One on its maiden flight as he's facing questions about his personal income after making a mandatory financial disclosure.
7: The president's mandatory financial disclosure forms show that in his first year back in office, President Trump pulled in a stunning $2.2 billion in income, three times more than what he made the year before. Unlike past presidents, President Trump has not put his business into a blind trust. It's being run by his sons, Don Jr. and Eric. $1.4 billion of the money he made last year came from his family's crypto business, which boomed as his administration loosened regulations on the industry.
5: ABC's Rachel Scott. Two people in masks climbing to the very top of the Empire State Building spire Wednesday, unfurling a peace banner at 1,450 feet in the air. The man and woman getting engaged at the top and then getting arrested when they came down. Not their first time doing something like this. They're featured in a Netflix documentary called Skywalkers, A Love Story. The U.S. men's national team headed for the route of 16 in the World Cup after a shutout Wednesday night. ABC's Christian Cordero.
8: A 24-year drought is broken in Northern California.
9: There's the final whistle. Seattle, we're coming back.
8: The U.S. men's national team winning their first knockout stage match since 2002 with a win over Bosnia and Herzegovina.
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5: During a European Central Bank forum, Fed Chair Kevin Warsh said the central bank would remain independent and seek to bring down inflation.
12: If there were people in household or the business sector and the financial markets who thought that this central bank was going to be comfortable with an inflation objective above 2%, well, I guess they'd be disappointed.
5: But Warsh declined to say what steps the Fed will take to achieve that goal. Speculation is only growing over what could be happening at New York's Madison Square Garden this weekend.
13: Crews at New York Madison Square Garden are intensely unloading equipment in anticipation for the event of the summer. A law enforcement official briefed on the matter, telling the Associated Press global superstar Taylor Swift and Super Bowl champion Travis Kelce will have their wedding Friday night in that arena. Lift event is for about 1,000 people and is a 12-hour party beginning with a cocktail hour at 4 o'clock Friday afternoon and scheduled to last until about 4 a.m. Saturday morning.
5: ABC's Morgan Norwood. Tropical storm Douglas has formed in the Pacific Ocean, but the National Hurricane Center says it poses no threat to land. Chinese tech giant Alibaba will pay $600 million to resolve a dispute with the federal government over allegations that it sold and imported illegal pharmaceuticals, controlled substances, regulated chemicals, and pill-making equipment into the U.S. Dave Packer, ABC News.
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1: An extreme heat warning in effect until 8 p.m. Friday. Overnight tonight, mostly clear with lows in the mid-70s. For later today, sunny and hot with highs around 101, but it feels like temperature over 110. And for your Friday, showers and thunderstorms likely for the afternoon, otherwise partly sunny, highs in the mid-90s.
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2: ABC News, I'm Dave Packer. A horrific discovery inside of an Ohio home where officials say 16 children are rescued from deplorable conditions. Benton County Prosecutor William Archer.
3: We are asking for temporary custody to Job and Family Services. The children are safe. They have been placed. We have some other issues we're still dealing with for their safety, but they are currently in a good situation and are being protected.
2: 4 adults who were there have been arrested and pleaded not guilty to criminal charges. President Trump taking his new Air Force One on its maiden flight as he's facing questions about his personal income, a mandatory financial disclosure showing in his first year back in office, Trump pulled in $2.2 billion in income. 2 people in masks climbing to the very top of the Empire State Building spire today, the man and woman arrested when they came down. The U.S. men's national team headed for the Route of 16 in the World Cup after a shutout Wednesday night. Dave.
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1: An extreme heat warning in effect until 8 p.m. Friday. Overnight tonight, mostly clear with lows in the mid-70s. For later today, sunny and hot with highs around 101, but it feels like temperature over 110. And for your Friday, showers and thunderstorms likely for the afternoon, otherwise partly sunny, highs in the mid-90s.
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1: 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Beebe Lake was named after Jeremiah Beebe, who Ezra Cornell worked for from 1828 until 1839. The lake was dammed in 1838 by Cornell to provide water flow to a mill downstream. The toboggan slide was a popular event in the 1920s, when students and faculty would slide down a chute from the side of the gorge onto the frozen lake. Get to Know Our Landscape, presented by the Cayuga Media Group.
2: 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You'll become part of a centuries-old tradition of selflessness and bravery that's withstood the test of time. 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
3: From ABC News, I'm Sherry Preston. The night not bringing much relief from the heat that's blanketing much of the eastern half of the country. Overnight lows in some spots barely getting below 80. And things ramp right back up again today. ABC News senior meteorologist Lee Goldberg.
4: As that heat dome breaks down in the northern plains over to the Midwest, see some storms from places like the Dakotas and Minneapolis, even into Chicago later tonight. This could be moving through Iowa as well. Fewer storms in the northeast with the heat dome peaking. But for today, the warnings go from the Midwest to the East Coast and widespread areas in the east where it feels like 100 to 110, even 115.
3: In the midst of the heat in New York City, one couple finding a breezing and very, very illegal spot to hang out. They were arrested after climbing all the way to the absolute highest point of the Empire State Building. ABC's Hannah Batah.
5: The daredevils, now identified as Angela Nikolaou and Ivan Kunetsov. Without any type of safety equipment, they climbed the top of the spire and unfurled a banner that read, "When the power of love beats the love of power, the world knows peace." Then they descended to a lower platform where Kunetsov dropped to his knee and proposed.
3: Along with the proposal, they're also facing a slew of charges, including reckless endangerment. Four people in Ohio now arrested after 16 kids were found living in deplorable conditions.
6: The children's mother, father, grandmother, and grandfather placed under arrest. Arraigned on 16 charges of child endangerment, all pleading not guilty. Authorities say the kids, who range in age from 18 months to 18 years, are safe. Seven of the children were treated overnight at the hospital. Two were life-flighted in serious condition.
3: That's ABC's Matt Rivers. Iran has just threatened that oil tankers sailing through the Strait of Hormuz need to use approved routes or risk a, quote, forceful response. At the World Cup.
7: USA!
3: The U.S. men's national team USA! Advancing to the round of 16 with last night's win. You're listening to ABC News.

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0: Thanks for spending time with us. Welcome into Friday Eve. It is time now for the Mic Drop with this morning's Mike Gavin.
1: Good morning. One of the most fun World Cup side stories has been the discovery and attempted smuggling back home of ranch dressing by foreign soccer fans. Now that side story has turned into a side hustle for some. A Reddit user shared a photo of a gift shop at John F. Kennedy Airport in New York, showing a display of Hidden Valley Ranch bottles right next to the World Cup merch. Now it should be noted that these full-size bottles are located inside the terminal past the TSA checkpoint, so they are legal to be taken on a plane in your carry-on or even used to dress

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9: Thanks for joining us. 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First off, rules for extreme heat. Stay hydrated by drinking a cup of water every 15 minutes, even if you don't feel thirsty. Avoid sugary, caffeinated, and alcoholic drinks. Find air-conditioned places. Make sure pets have access to fresh water and shade. Also, the safest way to enjoy fireworks is to attend a public show put on by the pros. For the rest of us, they recommend glow sticks, noisemakers, or silly string. In addition, fireworks should never be given to small children or pointed at anyone or anything. Also, wear eye protection and keep a fire suppressant close by. Further, pets should be kept away from fireworks altogether. Many, as you might know, are fearful of loud noises and become lost, scared, or disoriented. 8 minutes in front of the hour on This Morning. Once again, here's Nicole Murray.
8: And now, the three big things you need to know. Number one.
10: Iran and the United States concluded a round of indirect talks yesterday with no sign they had made progress toward lasting peace, focusing instead on issues like the Strait of Hormuz and unfreezing Iran's funds. President Trump.
11: They've had very good meetings, and we'll see. We hit them very hard for 3 nights, as you know. But we're getting along very well, so I call it the denuclearization. And it's all taking place, it's all going well.
10: Oil prices dropped for a third straight day this morning after officials confirmed progress regarding the Strait of Hormuz.
8: Number two.
10: Russian forces have launched a major drone and missile attack on the Ukrainian capital Kyiv overnight, killing 13 people and injuring at least 86 others. Officials say damage was recorded in 30 locations across the city, consisting mainly of residential buildings and civilian infrastructure.
8: Number three.
10: The parents and grandparents of 16 children found living in a rundown house in Hamden, Ohio, have been arraigned on more than a dozen felony child endangerment charges. Attorney General Andy Wilson.
12: Some of these children couldn't even speak. Yeah, so, I mean, we're talking, this is very, it was terrible. I mean, they really It looked like almost feral animals. It was terrible.
10: Wilson added that the four suspects are each being held on a $300,000 cash bond. Actor Danny Glover has revealed his Alzheimer's diagnosis. Glover on NBC when asked if he's worried about losing his memories.
13: I'm sure as it advances, things are going to be different and changing.
10: Glover revealed he has been living with the disease for several years. President Trump distanced himself from his recently released personal financial disclosures, showing more than $1 billion in revenue from cryptocurrency sales and other ventures.
11: I've made a lot of money before I became president, and they invest my money, and I don't talk to them. I don't even speak to them. So I have many people, I don't know what they call closed accounts or something. You put your money in, and that's it. I don't talk to them. They're big institutions.
10: And finally, a daredevil couple who climbed to the very top of New York's Empire State Building and got engaged at that height have been arrested. They face a host of charges, including reckless endangerment, criminal mischief, and more.
14: Yeah, how selfish can you be? The rules don't apply to us. And oh, let's endanger first responders along the way.
10: Yeah.
14: Punks.
10: You gotta wonder, like, what they're thinking, like, if they thought it was worth it after all that with the handcuffs around their wrists.
14: Yeah. So selfish.
10: Yeah, very much so.
14: 6 minutes in front of the hour.
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1: The heat's still on. Good morning. It's Thursday, July 2nd.
2: I'm meteorologist Gio Barrison. Extreme heat warnings remain in effect today as temperatures approach 100. I'm meteorologist Gio Barrison. I'll have details in my forecast.
1: We're not exactly near 100 right now, but it's still very muggy and humid, balmy, all of it. 71 degrees in Ithaca, 68 in Cortland. We've got more time on that extreme heat warning still in place until 8 o'clock tomorrow night across the Ithaca area. I'm Joe Salzone with Matt Aceto, WHCU News Time 606. Glad we could get together. Now the news, Tompkins County looking at another difficult budget. Legislative Chair Shauna Black tells WHCU the 2027 budget is challenging.
3: This is probably going to be one of our harder years, and I know every year I come on here and say the same thing, but we're hearing some rumors that the Medicaid tax cap might actually go up, which means that counties are going to have to pay more for Medicaid services for our constituents, and so that could have a really massive impact on our budget.
1: Black also says several vacant jobs in the county will likely remain unfilled next year. The city of Ithaca helping residents beat the heat. GX Cooling Center staying open later this evening for anyone seeking relief. It'll close at 7:30. Alex Haley Municipal Pool also extending hours of operation through 9 p.m. each day until Sunday. The Ithaca area still under an extreme heat warning for another couple of days. The extreme heat we're feeling can make you sick. Tompkins County Medical Director Dr. William Klapak says there are things to be aware of.
4: Heat stroke, we always think of strokes as being terrible, and heat stroke is indeed more serious than heat exhaustion. And there's one other entity that's milder than heat exhaustion, and that's heat-related cramps.
1: Which can happen inside or outside.
4: Let's say you are working, whether it's indoors or outdoors, you're in a hot environment, you start to get muscle cramps. That can be a warning that you're probably not drinking enough fluids, and you may be getting overheated. Your body, your actual body temperature may be going up.
1: The heat wave will finally end later this weekend. WHCU News Time 608, Ithaca police charging a woman with public lewdness. Officers were called last evening to the 100 block of East Green Street. IPD received reports of a woman exposing herself and conducting in some other lewd behavior in front of other people. Witnesses identified 32-year-old Natea Ellison to officers who've charged her with a misdemeanor. Injuries avoided in a vehicle fire. The Cortlandville Fire Department called to the fire Wednesday afternoon in the northbound lane of I-81 near the 49-mile marker. Firefighters were able to put out the flames and a small grass fire, which had ignited. An officer recovering this morning after a dog bite in Ithaca. Police were observing Wednesday as several people broke down an unauthorized camping site on the south side of the city. A dog in the area was allegedly attacking other dogs and its owner before charging the officer. Police say a taser and pepper spray were deployed. The injured officer was taken to the hospital for treatment and animal control seized the dogs. More news, new recycling guidelines now in place. Jeremy Betterly at the Tompkins County Office of Recycling and Materials Management tells us about the change.
5: We release the new guidelines every year, and the big update is that we can now accept paper cups for recycling. Previously, we didn't accept that material for recycling because of the plastic lining. But technology has improved at paper recycling mills where they can remove that material more easily, and they have the demand for the fiber that's contained in the cups. So we can now recycle those.
1: Betterly uses examples of to-go cups for coffee and soft drinks as paper cups now accepted. That change started yesterday. WHCU News Time 610. Farmers Market coupons for seniors now available in Tompkins County. Low-income residents 60 and older are eligible for the $25 booklets through the county's Office for the Aging. They're at West State Street in Ithaca. The booklets are available on a first-come, first-served basis and can be picked up through the end of September. Those coupons valid through the end of November. In the city of Elmira, a skate and bike park on the way. For details, we turn now to WHCU's Matthew Adams.
6: Governor Hochul announced on Tuesday $900,000 in funding for the new structure at Eldridge Park. It'll include jump rails, quarter pipes, a cement bowl, and ramps. Officials say it will be big enough to host events and tournaments, encouraging tourism. Elsewhere in the area, the city of Auburn is getting $492,000 to reconstruct the tennis and pickleball courts at Casey Park. Matthew Adams, WHCU News.
1: 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Today is the first day of the Stop DWI for July 4th targeted enforcement campaign. Local and state police increasing patrols. They're also deploying checkpoints. The Traffic Safety Initiative runs through Sunday.
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7: Today, very hot and humid with plenty of sunshine. The 5-degree guarantee, 100. Tonight, mostly clear, low 73. Friday, chance for a few thunderstorms, high 95. And for the 4th of July, partly sunny with thunderstorms, high 90. For your complete first 20 forecast, tune to WENY News. I'm Chief Meteorologist Joe Veras.
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1: It's a very balmy 71 degrees in Ithaca, 68 in Cortland, kind of like yesterday, already bright sunshine and already pretty humid and muggy at 612. Coming up on the program this morning, this hour, we'll bring you the Yonder Report. And then at 740, Todd Freeman, who was recently appointed the interim superintendent in the Homer Central School District, he'll join us. More to come as well this morning. Great to have you with us. It's time for the Finger Lakes Agriculture Report. Here's Judy Wright.
8: Good morning. This is the Finger Lakes Agriculture Report. I'm Judy Wright with Cornell Cooperative Extension, your local connection to Cornell University. Fresh local strawberries are now available. Get them while you can, as they're usually in season during the month of June here in the Finger Lakes. Would you believe that strawberries provide more vitamin C than oranges and have fewer calories than most other fruits? Interestingly, strawberry seeds are found on the outside of the berry. The small yellow to brown external dots are themselves tiny individual fruits with the true seeds inside each one. The sweet red part of the strawberry is technically a swollen base of the flower. Strawberries are reported to be the most widely grown fruit crop in the world, with hundreds of varieties grown. New York farmers generally grow a few dozen varieties that are split into traditional fruiting or summer-bearing berries and those that produce continuously. The most common types grown and found at local farmers markets and offered at farm stands and local farms are referred to as June bearing. These produce large, sweet berries for a short 2 to 3 week window in June. The season is very weather dependent. Then the day neutral or ever-bearing varieties produce fruit continuously from midsummer through the first frost in October. These plants flower and produce berries anytime the temperatures are between 35 and 85 degrees. These can be a little harder to find, but worth buying when you do find them for sale. Because strawberries produce fruit early and are relatively easy to grow, they are a great crop for both a home fruit planting, beginning farmer, or a current farm operation looking to diversify. Strawberry plants, when managed and mulched correctly, can tolerate a wide range of soil types. Before growing strawberries or any crop for a profit, be sure to have a marketing plan, which might include selling at a local farmer's market, offering pick your own or creating a roadside stand. If you're interested in learning more about growing strawberries, contact your county CCE office to learn more about how to plant, manage, and control pests. This has been the Finger Lakes Agriculture Report. I'm Judy Wright with Cornell Cooperative Extension, and on behalf of this radio station and the Cornell Cooperative Extension System, I hope you've learned a little bit more about strawberries in the Finger Lakes.
1: Warm and humid, 71 degrees in Ithaca, hot and humid today with a high around 100 degrees. Meteorologist Catherine Schwamm will check in with us later this morning. Also coming up at 8:40, Dr. Bruce Kornreich, who's director of the Cornell Feline Health Center. You may recall in the news a few days ago at a trailer park in Dryden, there were reports of about 40 poisoned cans of wet cat food. We'll be discussing what to watch out for with Dr. Kornreich later on this morning. 6:16 now. Coming up next, the Tompkins County tax cap.
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17: 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So which are the most visited cities in the world? At number one, with more than 32 million visitors each year, it's Bangkok in Thailand, followed by Istanbul at 23 million, London at 22 million, and Hong Kong at more than 21 million people. Before the Iran war, Dubai welcomed more than 18 million visitors, but that number is now substantially down. 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I'm Peter Greenberg, and this is today's Worldwide Travel Minute.
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0: Good morning. Coming up to 6:20. Ahead of us in a few minutes, Matt Aceto with his eye on sports. A Tompkins County lawmaker crunching the numbers. Plenty of budget work still needs to be done, but Legislative Chair Shauna Black sees higher taxes as a real possibility.
1: This is absolutely the toughest budget year that we're going to come against since I've been on the legislature, and I actually think that we probably will go over the tax cap.
0: The legislature recently voted to adopt a local law allowing it to exceed the tax levy limit if necessary. State Senator Leah Webb honoring another local business.
2: Webb presented Area 51 with the New York State Senate Empire Award last week. She says the Cortland Hobby and Pop Culture Shop has, quote, emerged as a vibrant and inclusive hub for gaming and community connection. Area 51 opened in the Corset Building in 2022, but expanded to a larger location in Riverside Plaza this past November. Matthew Adams, WHCU News.
0: This coming holiday will impact recycling in Tompkins County. Officials say curbside recycling and the Solid Waste Center will be operating as normal tomorrow, but the Solid Waste Center is closing on Saturday, and food scraps drop-off sites across the county will also be closed that day. Services back to normal operations this coming Monday. A Tompkins County department helping protect residents from fraud. The Office for the Aging has free licenses available for a mobile phone app called Silver Shield, which allows users to check texts, emails, and phone calls for scams in real time. Spots are limited. Sign up today. The number to call is 607-274-5482. Again, 607-274-5482. The Cayuga Heights Fire Department postponing an outdoor movie, Zootopia 2, will instead be played next Thursday night because of the extreme heat.
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4: Today, mostly sunny, very hot, and humid. The 5-degree guarantee, 100. Tonight, mostly clear and muggy, low 73. Friday, partly sunny, chance for thunderstorms, high 95. And for the 4th of July, scattered thunderstorms, high 90. For your complete first warning forecast, tune to WENY News. I'm Chief Meteorologist Gio Veras.
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0: That reminds me to refresh my water. It's 72 degrees in Ithaca and 70 now in Cortland at 6:22. Good morning.
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9: The Yankees are free-falling. The Pinstripes dropped their seventh straight game Wednesday, falling to the Tigers 6-2. New York slugger Jazz Chisholm Jr. says there's still confidence in the clubhouse.
10: We know that we're a good team. We know we have a lot of bumps in the road right now and a lot of people down, but at the end of the day, you know, we still believe in ourselves and we believe in our teammates, so, and we believe in the organization bringing up the guys to help us to win. So at the end of the day, we just got to be better and focus more.
9: The Yanks are off today. They'll host the Twins tomorrow. The Mets could not stop the Blue Jays. Final score 9-3. Starting pitcher Freddy Peralta gave up 5 earned runs in the loss. New York starts a new series tomorrow in Atlanta. Back-to-back losses for the Syracuse Mets. They fell to Worcester 6-5. A rematch goes down tonight at 6:35 in Syracuse. No luck for the Binghamton Rumble Ponies. They fell to Chesapeake 8-4. The teams are back at it this evening at 6:07 in Binghamton. A player is leaving the Knicks. Big man Mitchell Robinson is signing a 3-year deal with the Celtics. Robinson spent the first 8 years of his career in the Big Apple. And the Sabres are making a trade. Buffalo is sending goalie Devin Levi and a 2028 seventh-round pick to Edmonton. In exchange, the Sabres are getting a 2028 third-round pick. And that's sports on WHCU. I'm Matt Aceto.
0: Very good. Thank you, Matt, and welcome back. It's 72 degrees in Ithaca, 70 in Cortland. A reminder, we do not have a live show tomorrow. We will have news in the morning, but we'll be very proud to bring you a special America 250 program from ABC News. That's tomorrow morning right here on WHCU. Your money now, directly ahead.
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13: I'm Nicole Murray with Your Money Now. Cincinnati-based grocery giant Kroger said it will buy supermarket chain Giant Eagle for roughly $1.6 billion. Giant Eagle will retain its name and operate its Giant Eagle Supermarket, Giant Eagle Pharmacy, and Market District brands as a division of Kroger. Pittsburgh-based Astrobotics said it has been awarded two NASA contracts to deliver payloads to the moon. The missions are expected to fly two Peregrine lunar landers to the moon by the end of 2028. NASA says the two contracts total nearly $298 million. Shares of Samsung Electronics and SK Hynix plunged this morning after the tech-heavy NASDAQ composite slumped overnight. Samsung Electronics tumbled more than 7%, while SK Hynix sank over 9%, wiping out billions in market value as Asia's largest chipmakers bore the brunt of the global tech sell-off. SK Square, the largest shareholder of SK Hynix, fell 13.2%. Futures are currently mixed ahead of inflation data later this morning. That's Your Money Now.
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4: ABC News, I'm Sherry Preston. For millions of Americans, the dog days of summer are here.
5: It's quite hot. And I was in Morocco last year, so this is seems comparable.
4: Ryan Gill in Washington, D.C., where the high today is expected to top 100 degrees, more than 180 million of us across 29 states under heat advisories today. Fresh Russian airstrikes hitting the Ukrainian capital of Kyiv overnight. Officials say at least 17 people were killed, nearly 100 others hurt. Search teams in Venezuela are still pulling people out alive from the rubble of ruined buildings more than a week after those rapid-fire earthquakes. However, the death toll is now over 2,000 people. Experts are warning us all to watch out for mosquitoes, with West Nile virus spreading faster this year than it has in more than 2 decades. And a whole lot of happy soccer fans across the country after Team USA beat Bosnia, advancing to the next round. This is ABC News.
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7: Good morning. The sun is shining and the temperatures are rising.
8: Extreme heat warnings remain in effect today as temperatures approach 100. I'm meteorologist Gio Veras, and I'll have details in my forecast.
7: 72 degrees in Ithaca, 70 in Cortland. Along with Matt Aceto, I'm Joe Salzone. Now the news, the extreme heat we've been experiencing can make you sick. Tompkins County Medical Director Dr. William Klapak says there are some things to be aware of.
9: Heat stroke, we always think of strokes as being terrible, and heat stroke is indeed more serious than heat exhaustion. And there's one other entity that's milder than heat exhaustion, and that's heat-related cramps.
7: And that can happen both inside and outside.
9: Let's say you are working, whether it's indoors or outdoors, you're in a hot environment, you start to get muscle cramps. That can be a warning that you're probably not drinking enough fluids, and you may be getting overheated. Your body, your actual body temperature may be going up.
7: Meantime, the city of Ithaca helping residents beat the heat. GX Cooling Center staying open later this evening for anyone seeking relief. It'll close at 7:30. The Alex Haley Municipal Pool also extending hours of operation until 9 p.m. each day through Sunday. The Ithaca area still under an extreme heat warning until 8 p.m. tomorrow. The 2027 Tompkins County budget is in its infancy. Legislative Chair Shauna Black believes the spending plan is going to be pretty lean.
10: We know out of the gate right now, if we do nothing more, if we don't add more services, with the increase of our pension payments, with the increase of benefits to our staff members, we know that we're looking at right now about a 17% increase from money that goes out the door from last year to this year. And again, that's without adding any more services.
7: Black says the budget has a lack of optimism. WHCU News Time, 6:34. Tompkins County has a new guideline for recycling. Jeremy Betterly from the Office of Recycling and Materials Management says paper cups can be recycled.
11: Basically, any typical kind of paper cup would be great. They have to be empty. They shouldn't have any specialty coating on the outside. Like, sometimes paper cups have, like, styrofoam on the outside. We wouldn't be able to take that. And you've got to remove your straws and lids. But coffee cups, fountain drink cups, those would be accepted.
7: That change took effect yesterday. It's part of the 2026 to 27 guidelines for Tompkins County. Operations at TCAT changing a bit. Bus service, Gadabout, and E-Ride Ithaca all functioning as normal tomorrow, but all services taking a break for the holiday Saturday. But TCAT's offices, customer service, and the county's 211 call center tomorrow are closed. E-Ride Ithaca users can still schedule rides through the app. Be sure to plan ahead if you plan to celebrate the holiday. Today is the first day of the Stop DWI July 4th targeted enforcement campaign. State and local police setting up checkpoints and also increasing patrols through Sunday. In crime, Ithaca police charging a woman with public lewdness. Officers were called to the 100 block of East Green Street last evening after getting reports of a woman exposing herself and engaging in some other inappropriate behavior in front of other people. 32-year-old Natea Ellison charged with that misdemeanor. A vehicle fire and no injuries. The Cortlandville Fire Department called to the fire Wednesday afternoon in the northbound lane of I-81 near the 49-mile marker. Firefighters were able to put out the flames and also a small grass fire. WHCU News Time, 6:36. The skate and bike park is coming to the city of Elmira.
12: Governor Hochul announced on Tuesday $900,000 in funding for the new structure at Eldridge Park. It'll include jump rails, quarter pipes, a cement bowl, and ramps. Officials say it will be big enough to host events and tournaments, encouraging tourism. Elsewhere in the area, the city of Auburn is getting $492,000 to reconstruct the tennis and pickleball courts at Casey Park. Matthew Adams, WHCU News.
7: And there are farmers market coupons for seniors available in Tompkins County. Low-income residents who are 60 and older are eligible for the $25 booklets through the county's Office for the Aging on West State Street in Ithaca. The booklets available on a first-come, first-served basis and can be picked up until September 30. Those coupons valid through the end of November. Next up on 607 This Morning, it's the Yonder Report.
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14: Today, very hot and humid with plenty of sunshine. The 5-degree guarantee, 100. Tonight, mostly clear, low 73. Friday, chance for a few thunderstorms, high 95. And for the 4th of July, partly sunny with thunderstorms, high 90. For your complete first 20 forecast, tune to WENY News. I'm Chief Meteorologist Joe Barris.
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1: Good morning. It's 641 on 607 this morning. It's 72 degrees right now in Ithaca, 70 in Cortland. We'll get the extended weather outlook shortly with meteorologist Joe Veras. The big question, of course, is when will we see an end to these extreme hot temperatures? Right now, though, it's time for this week's edition of the Yonder Report.
2: For the Daily Yonder and Public News Service, this is the news from rural America. Rural voters with slower postal service can rest easy ahead of the November 3rd midterms, knowing their ballots will be counted. A U.S. Supreme Court ruling upheld a grace period in 30 states that allows tabulation of mail-in ballots postmarked by and received within 5 days of an election. Bernadette Reyes with the UCLA Voting Rights Project says the grace period helps rural voters who experience disabilities or transportation issues.
3: Having interference with this really important and accessible method of voting would do tremendous damage.
2: In another ruling, the court protected the makers of Roundup from cancer lawsuits based on state laws. A Midwest gardener claimed he wasn't warned the weed killer, made by Monsanto, now Bayer, could cause his lymphoma. The court's ruling exempts thousands of similar lawsuits. Doctor and Montana lawmaker Melody Cunningham calls that a public health travesty.
4: To ignore safety signals, not just cancer signals, but other safety signals about patient and people's health.
2: 7 million Americans rely on mobility devices, wheelchairs, scooters, walkers, and canes. Even leaving the house can be challenging, as are the insurance battles. But a rural Weezer, Idaho church group has found a way to help by providing durable medical equipment, including wheelchair ramps, and covering the installation when insurance doesn't. Pamela Burris with Washington County's Love in the Name of Christ calls it a gap ministry.
5: If there's a need that's not being met, we try to step in and figure out a way to fulfill that need.
2: As the nation celebrates 250 years, people are losing food assistance. Since Republicans passed the Trump administration's budget mega bill last year, more than 40,000 Kentuckians have lost Supplemental Nutrition Assistance Program benefits. Jessica Klein with the Kentucky Center for Economic Policy says that's one in 14 residents who needed SNAP benefits to feed themselves and their families, creating consequences that could last for years.
6: We know that SNAP improves health. So without SNAP, that means higher costs for our healthcare system. And SNAP is also a generator for local economies.
2: Farmers who dream of more leisure time are eyeing robots, everything from revolutionary milking machines to weed whackers. A University of Minnesota team led by Eric Buchanan is testing autonomous weed cutters that reduce pollution because they don't use fossil fuels. As they zigzag across the rows, he says they're creating new efficiencies.
7: In that regime, 30 one-row robot can do the same work as one 30-row implement pulled behind a huge tractor.
2: Minnesota farmers have until August 11th to apply for a state grant for new electric-powered machinery. For the Daily Yonder and Public News Service, I'm Roz Brown. For more rural stories, visit dailyyonder.com.
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1: Still to come this morning, 7:40, the interim superintendent for Homer's School District, Todd Freeman. That's ahead.
2: From ABC News Tech Trends, House lawmakers have passed the Kids Internet and Digital Safety Act. It's a bipartisan package of legislation that, among other things, would require social media companies to adopt new safety features for children and restrict the use of minors' data for targeted advertising. BMW's next X5 will come with five different powertrain options: gas, diesel, hybrid, electric, or hydrogen. The German automaker unveiling the fifth-generation SUV at its factory in Spartanburg, South Carolina. BMW recently invested $1.7 billion in the plant and plans to produce multiple EVs there, including the electric X5. And the video game company IO Interactive has announced some staffing reductions. The company, which made this year's popular James Bond game 007 First Light, says the cuts are coming because a relationship with an external partner is ending. It says its upcoming Project Fantasy game is still on track. With Tech Trends, I'm Mike Dubusky.
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0: Good morning, 6:49 on 6:07 this morning. Meteorologist Joe Barris is standing by. First, the holiday impacting recycling in Tompkins County. Officials say curbside recycling and the Solid Waste Center will operate as normal tomorrow, but the Solid Waste Center is closing Saturday and food scraps drop-off sites countywide will also be closed on July 4th. Services back to normal operations on Monday. A Tompkins County department helping to protect residents from fraud. The Office for the Aging has free licenses available for a mobile phone app. It's called Silver Shield. 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Now, spots are limited. 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Again, 607-274-5482. The heat wave continues, and so does our coverage. Here's meteorologist Joe Barris.
1: Hazy, hot, and humid conditions will continue today, with today likely being the hottest day of this current heat wave. Temperatures will rise well into the 90s, possibly hitting 100, as heat index values approach 110. Low to mid-90s are likely tomorrow, with a chance for a few thunderstorms. Scattered thunderstorms remain possible through the holiday weekend as a cold front slowly drops through the region. 90 is still possible on the 4th of July on Saturday, but 80s will return Sunday and will stick around into early next week. Here's a look at the Finger Lakes forecast for today. Mostly sunny, very hot and humid. The 5-degree guarantee, 100. Tonight, mostly clear and muggy. Low 73. Friday, partly sunny with a chance for thunderstorms, high 95. And for the 4th of July, scattered thunderstorms, high 90. This is meteorologist Joe Barris.
0: It's a hazy sunshine, 72 degrees in Ithaca, 70 in Cortland. 6:07 this morning, not on the air tomorrow because of the holiday. We'll bring you an America 250 special from ABC News. We get back to normal here on Monday.
2: Sweet 16. Good morning, I'm Jay Reynolds. For the second time in team history, the U.S. picks up a win in the knockout stage at the World Cup. It's a 2-0 win over Bosnia last night, a match which advances the U.S. to the round of 16. But in that round of 16, they will not have Fo Balogun. He scores in the 45th minute, but was set off in the 64th with a controversial red card.
3: This is where VAR gets it wrong. Like, if you watch the play live, right, it's nothing happened. It's just two people battling for the ball. Mm-hmm. It's when you take a picture of something and you look at it over and over, it looks awful. But I mean, if you try to body somebody, you take a step, you got to land, right?
2: Exactly.
3: And yes, he's going to be missed. He's going to be missed.
2: ESPN analyst Breck Shea, former member of the U.S. men's national team. U.S. advancing to a Monday matchup with Belgium. They rallied to tie in regulation and then beat Senegal in extra time 3-2. England gets both of its goals from Harry Kane. They rallied to beat Congo 2-1. Up next for England is Mexico. NBA, Boston pulls the ripcord and trades Jaylen Brown to the Sixers, getting Paul George, a couple of first-rounders and a pair of second-rounders in return. ESPN's Brian Windhorst.
4: The league is gobsmacked at how this trade went down. I mean, I think the one thing that was becoming apparent was that Jaylen Brown's value was much lower than the Celtics thought. But the fact that they would do this trade to the Sixers at this time has the league sort of feeling like they did it under duress.
2: Jaylen Brown, now a teammate of Joel Embiid, with whom he has a history of contentiousness on the court. Free agent center Mitchell Robinson leaving the Knicks on the heels of the title, landing with the Celtics, 3-year deal. Lakers making moves yesterday, a trio of signings, and landing center Walker Kessler in a trade with the Jazz. Baseball, the losing streak is now 7 for the Yankees. They fall an 11 to the Tigers. Dodgers fall to the A's 7-1. Their 4-game win streak is snapped. Cubs pound San Diego. Dansby Swanson hits 3 of Chicago's 8 homers in a 23-3 win.
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9: 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Here's Chris Whitting.
10: A struggling man named Charlie needed a job. 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So, Charlie and a partner built some steel strong boxes with hardened locks, and he began selling them to rich people. When one of Charlie's safes withstood a major fire with no damage to the cash inside, word got around. Business really took off, and the bankers became his biggest customers. Today, the business Charlie started is still a safe bet. It now makes bank vaults, ATMs, and much more. 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What is his last name? Diebold. Thanks to its founder, Diebold locked up a fortune. With the Success Journal, I'm Chris Whitting.
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0: Good morning, 6:59 on 6:07 this morning. Coming up in the 7 o'clock hour, the interim superintendent of the Homer Central School District, Todd Freeman, will join us on News Talk WHCU.
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2: Today, mostly sunny, very hot, and humid. The 5-degree guarantee, 100. Tonight, mostly clear and muggy, low 73. Friday, partly sunny, chance for thunderstorms, high 95. And for the 4th of July, scattered thunderstorms, high 90. For your complete First Warning forecast, tune to WENY News. I'm Chief Meteorologist Gio Veras.
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4: From ABC News, I'm Sherry Preston. Extreme temperatures are settling in for 180 million of us under warnings or advisories today because of the heat. There's an ABC senior meteorologist, Lee Goldberg, has some details.
5: Extreme heat warnings from the Midwest into parts of the Northeast will drop those heat warnings as we go through Friday in parts of the Midwest. But for today, feels like 100 to 115 across much of the East. A high level 4 extreme heat risk as we go into Friday in the Mid-Atlantic back to the Ohio Valley. This is when the heat peaks into Thursday and Friday.
4: Forecasters say parts of the eastern half of the country are experiencing temperatures on par with the Amazon rainforest this week. A snapshot of the nation's employment picture coming out this morning. The Labor Department getting a head start on the 4th of July weekend by releasing last month's jobs numbers. Here's ABC's Dave Packer.
6: May saw an unexpectedly strong gain of 172,000 jobs. But this morning's number could show a deceleration, with the forecast that U.S. employers added roughly 100,000 to 115,000 non-farm payroll jobs in June. These are numbers analysts say would show a labor market roughly in balance between workers and employers. Employers seem reluctant to hire or fire people right now, and that trend might clear the way for the Fed to possibly increase interest rates later this year. Dave Packer, ABC News.
4: A major attack in Ukraine's capital overnight. Moscow launching missiles and drones toward Kyiv. At least 17 people were killed in the blasts, more than 100 hurt. A rare excommunication by the Vatican. A breakaway traditionalist ultra-conservative sect of Catholics defying Pope Leo by consecrating 4 bishops without consent on Wednesday. The Pope responding by declaring a schism or intentional rupture in the church and excommunicating them. And at the World Cup, a win for the men's national team as they advance to the round of 16 for the first time in 24 years. You're listening to ABC News.

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2: A warning about something called 70H, a substance that is sometimes sold at convenience stores and vape shops. The DEA wants to classify it as a Schedule 1 drug, like heroin and LSD. Emergency room doctor Stephanie Widmer.
3: 70H ingestion or overdose can look very, very similar to an opioid overdose, like morphine or heroin. It can result in profound sedation and respiratory depression. We've also seen people come in with withdrawal symptoms that look very similar to opioid withdrawal.
2: A pair of grandparents and parents in Ohio are under arrest for child endangerment after 16 kids were found in one 1,300 square foot home along with the adults.
4: We're talking about these kids being discovered covered in bugs and squatting is how officials described it yesterday. And they had this distant look in their eyes. We know that overnight after they were taken from the home, one of the children was in the ICU and intubated. Their medical conditions and emotional trauma obviously will be a huge focus going forward.
2: That's ABC's Sasha Pesnik. The home was crowded and cramped with at least 20 people living there. The local sheriff said most livestock is kept in better conditions. It's being called the wedding of the decade, and we're not even supposed to know about it, are we? New York City police are, however, preparing for the Taylor Swift, Travis Kelce, Madison Square Garden party this weekend. The preparation's well underway. Sherry Preston, ABC News.
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7: Another day of roasting. Good morning, it's the 2nd of July, Thursday morning at 7:05.
8: Extreme heat warnings remain in effect today as temperatures approach 100. I'm meteorologist Gio Veras, and I'll have details in my forecast.
7: Sunny, warm, and humid, 74 degrees in Ithaca, 71 in Cortland. I'm Joe Salzone, along with Matt Aceto, WHCU News Time, 7:06. Tompkins County looking at another difficult budget process. Legislative Chair Shauna Black telling us the 2027 budget looks to be quite challenging.
9: Probably going to be one of our harder years, and I know every year I come on here and say the same thing, but we're hearing some rumors that the Medicaid tax cap might actually go up, which means that counties are going to have to pay more for Medicaid services for our constituents, and so that could have a really massive impact on our budget.
7: Adding that several vacant jobs in the county will probably remain unfilled next year. The city of Ithaca helping residents to get around the heat. GX Cooling Center staying open later tonight for anyone seeking relief. It'll close at 7:30. Meantime, the Alex Haley Municipal Pool also extending hours of operation through Sunday. They're staying open until 9 p.m. each day. The Ithaca area still under an extreme heat warning until 8 p.m. tomorrow. Tompkins County Medical Director Dr. William Klapek says the extreme heat we're experiencing can make you sick.
10: Heat stroke, we always think of strokes as being terrible, and heat stroke is indeed more serious than heat exhaustion. And there's one other entity that's milder than heat exhaustion, and that's heat-related cramps.
7: It can happen inside or outside.
10: Let's say you are working. Whether it's indoors or outdoors, you're in a hot environment, you start to get muscle cramps. That can be a warning that you're probably not drinking enough fluids and you may be getting overheated. Your body, your actual body temperature may be going up.
7: We'll see the extreme temperatures come down this weekend. There are operations changing a little bit at TCAT. The story from WHCU's Matt Aceto.
11: 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E-Ride Ithaca users can still schedule rides on the app. Matt Aceto, WHCU News.
7: WHCU News Time, 7:08, and Ithaca Bridge is closing. The Lower Forest Home Bridge will be closed today to drivers and pedestrians from 9 a.m. to 3 p.m. A professional engineering assessment is being conducted during that time. In Ithaca, police officer recovering after a dog bite. Police were observing Wednesday as several people broke down an unauthorized camping site on the south side of the city. A dog in the area was allegedly attacking other dogs and its owner before charging the officer. Police say a taser and pepper spray were both deployed. The injured officer is expected to make a full recovery. Animal control seized the dogs. A Corning man wanted in Pennsylvania, now under arrest. Michael Trussell was arrested Friday and charged as a fugitive from justice. Police say the 34-year-old failed to appear in court on a strangulation charge. Trussell is being held in the Steuben County Jail, where he awaits extradition back to the Keystone State. We now have new recycling guidelines. Jeremy Betterly with the Tompkins County Office of Recycling and Materials Management says something has changed.
12: We release the new guidelines every year, and the big update is that we can now accept paper cups for recycling. Previously, we didn't accept that material for recycling because of the plastic lining, but technology has improved at paper recycling mills where they can remove that material more easily, and they have the demand for the fiber that's contained in the cups, so we can now recycle those.
7: Betterly uses examples of to-go cups for coffee and soft drinks. As paper cups now accepted, that change went into effect yesterday. WHCU News Time, 7:10, another local business getting an honor from State Senator Leah Webb. The story from WHCU's Matthew Adams.
13: Webb presented Area 51 with the New York State Senate Empire Award last week. She says the Cortland Hobby and Pop Culture Shop has, quote, emerged as a vibrant and inclusive hub for gaming and community connection. Area 51 opened in the Corset Building in 2022, but expanded to a larger location in Riverside Plaza this past November. Matthew Adams, WHCU News.
7: There will be no outdoor movie tonight at the Cayuga Heights Fire Department. With the area still under an extreme heat warning, they've rescheduled Zootopia 2 for next Thursday.
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15: Today, very hot and humid with plenty of sunshine. The 5-degree guarantee, 100. Tonight, mostly clear, low 73. Friday, chance for a few thunderstorms, high 95. And for the 4th of July, partly sunny with thunderstorms, high 90. For your complete first warning forecast, tune to WENY News. I'm Chief Meteorologist Joe Barris.
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7: 74 degrees in Ithaca, 71 in Cortland. Later this hour, Todd Friedman will join us. He's the interim superintendent in the Homer Central School District. And then 8:40, just a few days removed from the discovery in the Dryden area of several dozen poisoned cans of cat food. We'll talk with Dr. Bruce Kornreich, director of the Cornell Feline Health Center. Coming up next, public lewdness. It's 7:12 on 607 this morning.
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7: Warm, humid, and sunny at 7:15. It's 74 degrees in Ithaca, 71 in Cortland. Good morning, Joe Salzone with Matt Aceto. Kim Commando's daily tech update and WHCU sports straight ahead. Ithaca police charging a woman with public lewdness. Officers were called last evening to the 100 block of East Green Street. IPD received reports of a woman who was exposing herself in front of other people. Witnesses identified 32-year-old Natea Ellison to officers who charged her with a misdemeanor. Injuries were avoided in a vehicle fire. The Cortlandville Fire Department called to the fire Wednesday afternoon in the northbound lane of I-81 near the 49-mile marker. Firefighters were able to put out the flames and also a small grass fire, which ignited. It's 7:16 now. Plan ahead if you're celebrating this holiday. Today is day one of the Stop DWI July 4th targeted enforcement campaign. Local and state police will increase patrols and deploy checkpoints. The Traffic Safety Initiative runs through Sunday. A Tompkins County lawmaker crunching the numbers. Plenty of budget work still needs to be done, but Legislative Chair Shauna Black sees higher taxes as a real possibility.
28: This is absolutely the toughest budget year that we're going to come against since I've been on the legislature, and I actually think that we probably will go over the tax cap.
7: The legislature recently voted to adopt a local law allowing it to exceed the tax levy limit if necessary. A skate and bike park on the way to the city of Elmira. Here's WHCU's Matthew Adams.
13: Governor Hochul announced on Tuesday $900,000 in funding for the new structure at Eldridge Park. It'll include jump rails, quarter pipes, a cement bowl, and ramps. Officials say it will be big enough to host events and tournaments, encouraging tourism. Elsewhere in the area, the city of Auburn is getting $492,000 to reconstruct the tennis and pickleball courts at Casey Park. Matthew Adams, WHCU News.
7: Just about 7:18, still to come at 8:40, Dr. Bruce Kornreich from the Cornell Feline Health Center will also talk about the continuing heat wave with meteorologist Catherine Schwamm. She'll join us for our live daily weather chat in the next hour as well. Todd Friedman, interim superintendent of the Homer Central School District, will join us about 20 minutes from now.
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15: Today, mostly sunny, very hot, and humid. The 5-degree guarantee, 100. Tonight, mostly clear and muggy, low 73. Friday, partly sunny, chance for thunderstorms, high 95. And for the 4th of July, scattered thunderstorms, high 90. For your complete first warning forecast, tune to WENY News. I'm Chief Meteorologist Gio Barris.
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7: 74 degrees in Ithaca, 71 in Cortland at 18 past 7. Good morning.
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8: 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Can't do it by feel? Walk away. Remember when we wanted fewer buttons? 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
12: The Yankees are free-falling. The Pinstripes dropped their seventh straight game Wednesday, falling to the Tigers 6-2. New York slugger Jazz Chisholm Jr. says there's still confidence in the clubhouse.
14: We know that we're a good team. We know we have a lot of bumps in the road right now and a lot of people down. But at the end of the day, you know, we still believe in ourselves and we believe in our teammates. So, and we believe in the organization bringing up the guys to help us to win. So at the end of the day, we just got to be better and focus more.
12: The Yanks are off today. They'll host the Twins tomorrow. The Mets could not stop the Blue Jays. Final score 9-3. Starting pitcher Freddy Peralta gave up 5 earned runs in the loss. New York starts a new series tomorrow in Atlanta. Back-to-back losses for the Syracuse Mets. They fell to Worcester 6-5. A rematch goes down tonight at 6:35 in Syracuse. No luck for the Binghamton Rumble Ponies. They fell to Chesapeake 8-4. The teams are back at it this evening at 6:07 in Binghamton. A player is leaving the Knicks. Big man Mitchell Robinson is signing a 3-year deal with the Celtics. Robinson spent the first 8 years of his career in the Big Apple. And the Sabres are making a trade. Buffalo is sending goalie Devon Levi and a 2028 seventh-round pick to Edmonton. In exchange, the Sabres are getting a 2028 third-round pick. And that's sports on WHCU. I'm Matt Aceto.
7: Thank you, Matt. Good morning. Coming up to 7:26, Todd Freeman, interim superintendent of the Homer Central School District, will join us in about 15 minutes. And then next hour, Dr. Bruce Kornreich is our guest. He's director of the Cornell Feline Health Center. We'll also check in next hour with meteorologist Catherine Schwamm. 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
13: I'm Nicole Murray with your Money Now. Oil prices are down by at least 1%, dropping for a third consecutive day after Qatar said Iran and the U.S. had made progress in indirect talks focused on the Strait of Hormuz. West Texas Intermediate at $67 a barrel, Brent at $70. Job growth likely slowed to a still solid pace in June, with the unemployment rate expected to hold steady at 4.3% for a fourth straight month. Reuters economists predicted that non-farm payrolls likely increased by 110,000 jobs last month after rising 172,000 in May. NVIDIA says it will offer fast-growing startups the chance to swap access to compute power for a slice of future profits. The revenue-sharing agreements will give cloud-based AI firms and other enterprises token credits to power their development. Futures are still mixed ahead of key inflation data later this morning. Yesterday, the Dow lost 13, the Nasdaq down 173. That's your Money Now.
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4: ABC News, I'm Sherry Preston. It's a heat dome that's covering most of the eastern half of the United States, and the temperatures are being turned up many places, hitting triple digits today. And then you have to deal with the humidity. Clint Osborne heads Washington, D.C.'s Homeland Security and Emergency Management Agency.
5: It puts a lot of pressure on the body to respond. So we have folks that are out working or out exercising or just out recreating. And if they don't take care of themselves, if they don't prepare, if they don't stay hydrated, if they don't take breaks, it gets really hard on the body over time.
4: The death toll in Ukraine's capital rising to 18 people after an overnight attack by Russia in retaliation for Ukrainian strikes on oil facilities. The third time was not the charm for NASA's mission to try to save a space observatory that's in danger of slipping into the Earth's atmosphere and burning up. After two scrubs due to the weather, today's launch was stopped again by a mechanical issue. No word yet on when they could try again. This is ABC News.
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7: Sunshine in abundance as temperatures continue to roast in the region.
8: Extreme heat warnings remain in effect today as temperatures approach 100. I'm meteorologist Gio Veras, and I'll have details in my forecast.
7: 74 in Ithaca, 73 in Cortland. Coming up, the interim superintendent of the Homer Central School District, Todd Freeman, joins us. I'm Joe Salzone with Matt Aceto. The extreme heat that we're feeling can make you sick, says Tompkins County Medical Director Dr. William Claypack.
9: Heat stroke, we always think of strokes as being terrible, and heat stroke is indeed more serious than heat exhaustion. And there's one other entity that's milder than heat exhaustion, and that's heat-related cramps.
7: On the subject of those cramps, Claypack says they can occur inside or outside.
9: Let's say you are working, whether it's indoors or outdoors, you're in a hot environment, you start to get muscle cramps. That can be a warning that you're probably not drinking enough fluids, and you may be getting overheated. Your body, your actual body temperature may be going up.
7: Meantime, the city of Ithaca helping out. GX Cooling Center staying open until 7:30 tonight, and the Alex Haley Municipal Pool extending hours of operation through 9 p.m. every day until Sunday. An extreme heat warning in the Ithaca area will come to an end 8 o'clock tomorrow evening. In other news, we're still in the infancy stage of developing a 2027 budget for Tompkins County. Legislative Chair Shauna Black.
10: We know out of the gate right now, if we do nothing more, if we don't add more services, with the increase of our pension payments, with the increase of benefits to our staff members, we know that we're looking at right now about a 17% increase from money that goes out the door from last year to this year. And again, that's without adding any more services.
7: Black says she's not expecting very much optimism in this year's budget. WHCU News Time, 7:34. Farmers market coupons for seniors are available in Tompkins County. Low-income residents who are 60 or older are eligible for the $25 booklets through the county's Office for the Aging on West State Street in Ithaca. Those booklets are available on a first-come, first-serve basis and can be picked up until the end of September. The coupons are valid through November 30. some changes to TCAT operations for the holiday. Here's WHCU's Matt Aceto.
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7: There's a bridge closure to tell you about in Ithaca. The Lower Forest Home Bridge closing today to drivers and pedestrians from 9 to 3 for a professional engineering assessment. A woman in Ithaca charged with public lewdness. Officers were called to the 100 block of East Green Street last evening after getting reports of a woman exposing herself to other people. 32-year-old Natea Ellison charged with that misdemeanor. An Ithaca police officer recovering from a dog bite. Police were observing Wednesday as several people were breaking down an unauthorized camping site on the city's south side. A dog in the area was allegedly attacking other dogs and its owner before charging the officer. IPD says a taser and pepper spray were both used. The injured officer hospitalized for treatment. Animal control seized the dogs. WHCU News Time 736. State Senator Leah Webb is honoring another local business. Here's WHCU's Matthew Adams.
12: Webb presented Area 51 with the New York State Senate Empire Award last week. She says the Cortland Hobby and Pop Culture Shop has, quote, emerged as a vibrant and inclusive hub for gaming and community connection. Area 51 opened in the Corset Building in 2022, but expanded to a larger location in Riverside Plaza this past November. Matthew Adams, WHCU News.
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13: Basically, any typical kind of paper cup would be great. 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
8: Today, very hot and humid with plenty of sunshine. The 5-degree guarantee, 100. Tonight, mostly clear, low 73. Friday, chance for a few thunderstorms, high 95. And for the 4th of July, partly sunny with thunderstorms, high 90. For your complete first 20 forecast, tune to WENY News. I'm Chief Meteorologist Joe Barris.
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7: It's 74 degrees in Ithaca and 73 in Cortland. 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

0: us now. Todd, good morning.
1: Good morning, Joe. A simple correction there. I'm the retired superintendent from Cincinnatus.
0: Oh, Cincinnatus. I apologize.
1: That's right.
0: I didn't have my glasses on, so I couldn't see my notes. Todd, when you were approached to serve this role in Homer, what kind of shape did you find the district in?
1: The finances were not a secret, right? The former superintendent and the business official, made that fairly public. They had some, board meetings where they talked about historical finances. They had a gentleman called Rick Timms down to do a financial synthesis and make some recommendations. That's a public document available on Board Docs. So I knew about those things. But, that's just one piece of it, right? That's the finances. But the leadership team that I knew and the teaching team that I know some of are incredible, right? So as I was here for the remaining few weeks with students on the campuses, the students didn't know any difference, right? And that's the job, right? Our job is to educate kids and provide opportunities for them to, feel success. And that was still happening. So kudos to the leadership team and the teaching staff, because those pieces weren't forgotten.
0: What's your vision for the district as you serve in this temporary capacity?
1: Yeah, I'm a bridge, right? I'm a bridge from the previous superintendent and the next superintendent, which the board will discuss, at a meeting here in October as what their plan is. So I've made myself available for up to a year, and that's not yet been determined. But we're going to do the work, right? And, there's been some initiatives that I've put into place, and I'm going to support those initiatives. And the leadership team and the district office staff, we are now meeting every Monday. And, I'd like to say right the ship, but I'm not sure that metaphor applies, right? We're just going to keep rolling and do the best we can to make sure that we're ready for kids the Tuesday after Labor Day.
0: Right. If not riding the ship, then at least keeping the ship upright.
1: Right. But I was an interim in Tully last year, and I didn't just show up and turn the lights on in the office, right? We negotiated a teacher contract, ahead of schedule, kept the strategic planning process moving. They've adopted a new strategic plan. So the work is the work, and I'm going to do everything that I can to make sure that gets done.
0: Our guest is Todd Freeman, the interim superintendent for the Homer Central School District. I don't think there was a single school district that didn't have some kind of challenge with the budget for 2026 to 2027. Homer, certainly not an exception. What's your understanding of the district's fiscal health and staff levels?
1: They made some decisions and notifications prior to me coming here about what staff were going to be reduced. Class sizes are in line, and for the fall, we're going to see how it looks. There's a couple of areas we're paying close attention to. And if we get an influx at certain grade levels, we might have to add a teacher back. But we're really mindful of what enrollment data looks like. We're mindful of what enrollment in classes was. And we just have to, make those micro decisions, year to year, so that we don't have to, even consider a larger type layoff again.
0: So sort of a combination of business as usual and just maintaining operations through this interim period.
1: And again, keep looking at areas where students can meet success, and that looks different at pre-K than it does in senior year. But we're absolutely going to be mindful of that as we go. We're not taking a year off waiting for the next person, right? We're going to do the work. We're going to support each other. We're going to support leadership team so that they can support the teaching staff, right? The adage is we got to feed the people that feed the people, and we're going to do that.
0: What's the projection for enrollment numbers over the next couple of years?
1: Yeah, that's an answer. I just don't have it, Joe, yet, right? What I'm looking at is spreadsheets.

0: sheets of this year's enrollment, and I don't know what that looks like.
1: That's fair. We're talking with Todd Friedman, interim superintendent of the Homer Central School District. You had such a lengthy career in school administration before retiring in Cincinnatus. How does all of that experience help you with this journey that you're now on?
0: Yeah, 34 years from coaching, elementary school teaching, middle school teaching. You know, I have been fortunate enough to have a lot of perspective to bring to the superintendency. And I think that part helps you appreciate what people are doing. You know, I've cleaned up blood and vomit and other such things, right, as a teacher and elementary principal. And you cruise through a building, and you know when a building is spotless, you know that somebody, you know, takes that job to heart, and it's a career for them. You know, it's not a job, so it helps you appreciate all the work that happens in a school, right? Half the employees are teachers. That means the other half aren't, right? It's clerical staff. It's custodial. It's buildings and grounds, and I think, with all of the jobs that I've had in public school, I think that helps bring a perspective of appreciation. And I like to be visible. I mean, the best part of the job is not sitting in the office. The best part of the job is going to a kindergarten classroom and whatever creation they're making, they give to you as you walk out the door, right? That's the joy of the work.
1: Now, you've been in place in Homer for a few weeks now. You mentioned that you were appointed before the school year ended, so you had some time to maybe interact with students and interact with teachers. How are you finding morale in the district?
0: Yeah, I referenced that earlier. After a difficult year in which I think it was 56 positions, Joe, plus or minus a couple, I think 56 positions were eliminated and at least communicated to be eliminated. And some of those staff were brought back. Right, so that's a very heavy thing. And then for a couple of months, you hear, "Geez, I'm not sure what we can afford." That's a heavy thing. And despite those two, you know, big pieces, I found staff to be welcoming, encouraging. And again, when you look at the children, right, for which we're employed, you wouldn't have known those things were going on. Right, the staff were professional, and the students were being successful.
1: Last question for you, Todd. Now that we're in the summer recess period, what does your work look like between now and the first day of school in September?
0: Yeah, the common question. My favorite question is, you don't have to work all summer, do you? yes, we do. You know, I'm into some state reporting. We're making sure that staff moves are happening. We have a very complicated spreadsheet because staff are changing buildings, administrators are changing buildings. Those pieces happen. We spend time with leadership as a unit because we don't have conflicting schedules. Yesterday was a board retreat. That was a full day affair. We get our professional development trainings done. We have to have Title IX updates, APPR updates. And all those things have to happen, and leadership takes vacation time. So, right, so it's a little more laid back. We don't have a ton of nighttime activities, but the day-to-day work is still pretty focused with reporting and planning and ensuring that we start September 2nd and 3rd with staff. And then again, the Tuesday after Labor Day, we're ready to go.
1: That's right. The work continues, doesn't take a break just because the weather is nicer.
0: Yeah, that's correct.
1: Todd,
0: we do get out of here at a reasonable hour, so we have our evenings, which is a nice change.
1: I was going to say, that's a very fair trade. Todd Friedman, interim superintendent of the Homer Central School District. I hope you'll be able to come back with us as we approach the school year and share updates with us.
0: Of course, Joe. Have a great 4th of July.
1: You too.
0: Talk soon.
1: Yes. Okay. Again, that's Todd Friedman, interim superintendent of the Homer Central School District, now at 7:50 on 607 this morning.
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3: Today, mostly sunny, very hot, and humid. The 5-degree guarantee, 100. Tonight, mostly clear and muggy, low 73. Friday, partly sunny, chance for thunderstorms, high 95. And for the 4th of July, scattered thunderstorms, high 90. For your complete first warning forecast, tune to WENY News. I'm Chief Meteorologist Gio Veras.
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1: Still pretty muggy and humid, 76 degrees in Ithaca, 73 in Cortland. We are still under an extreme heat warning until 8 p.m. tomorrow.
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1: Still to come, after the recent discovery of poisoned cat food in Dryden, we'll talk with Dr. Bruce Kornreich, director of the Cornell Feline Health Center, at 8:40 on 6:07 this morning. 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
14: 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Farm women face challenges in three key areas: childcare, ensuring safety on the farm, and looking out for the viability of the farm business. The New York Center for Agricultural Medicine and Health put together a panel to talk about that recently, and Florence Beacott from Penn State University Extension observed,
15: "So I think there is like the weight on women's shoulders. We're seen as the caregivers of our families and of society, but at some point, who is there to help the helpers? I think that's the important question."
14: Beacott says farm women are often seen as caretakers, even though many are actively involved in the farming business.
15: "When you don't have the resources that you need to be successful, we can tell each other and be supportive all day long. But if you don't have access to the childcare that you need, for example, at the end of the day, it wears down on people."
14: Ann says Beacott, there's a price to be paid when farm women lack the help and support they need to pull it off.
15: "When we have conversations about the future of agriculture in rural areas, if we don't have that social and physical infrastructure in our rural communities, it makes it hard to attract and retain people. And to have families who want to move there and stay there, or were able to stay where they grew up."
14: Another panelist weighs in tomorrow. That's Farm to Fork. I'm Daryl Anderson.
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18: A new limited series on the JonBenet Ramsey case is heading to Netflix. The murder of JonBenet Ramsey stars Melissa McCarthy and Clive Owen as JonBenet's parents, Patsy and John Ramsey. It's set to debut this winter.
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18: 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Project Hail Mary is coming to streaming. Ryan Gosling's hit sci-fi film makes its debut on Prime Video Friday, July 3rd.
22: Cool. I meant to say cool, and then I started to say great.
18: And actress Lindsay Lohan turns 40 today. Michelle Franzen, ABC News.
1: Good morning. It's 7:59. We have an extreme heat warning in place until tomorrow evening. And we're back with more local news after ABC covers the world next.
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3: Today, very hot and humid with plenty of sunshine. The 5-degree guarantee, 100. Tonight, mostly clear, low 73. Friday, chance for a few thunderstorms, high 95. And for the 4th of July, partly sunny with thunderstorms, high 90. For your complete first warning forecast, tune to WENY News. I'm Chief Meteorologist Joe Veras.
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0: I'm Sherry Preston. More than 180 million Americans remain under alert today as stifling triple-digit heat continues to blanket much of the eastern half of the country. Here's ABC's Rhiannon Alley.
4: That scorching heat dome smothering 30 states is expected to hit its peak today, straining the nation's power grid.
5: I'm just not going to leave my apartment.
23: It's getting hotter and hotter.
4: Several major cities declaring emergencies as temperatures soar into the 100s.
0: There are widespread warnings out for people to stay cool and to keep hydrated. The temperature's not expected to cool off until much later into the weekend. New York City police officers began working 12-hour shifts yesterday, continuing that until after the 4th of July celebrations. And speaking of the 4th, a whole lot of people are hitting the roads today.
24: AAA saying more than 60 million people will be driving somewhere over this holiday, with today being the busiest day for rental car pickups, according to Hertz. Best time to drive, according to transportation firm INRIX, before 12 p.m. or after 6 p.m. if you're worried about traffic.
0: ABC's Matt Rivers. Today is also the busiest day of the holiday for airline travel, with more than 52,000 flights in the air. Third time no launch. The latest attempt at grabbing a space telescope and moving it to a different orbit has been scrubbed.
25: The robot that's meant to hoist the Swift satellite into higher orbit is not loaded into a rocket and launched vertically. It's loaded onto a rocket and dropped from the belly of a modified jetliner, and then it shoots off into space. The plane carrying the robot did lift off this morning from the Marshall Islands, but a mechanical problem with a component in the launch system prompted NASA to call off the mission again. Jim Ryan, ABC News.
0: Now, that satellite in danger of disintegrating in the Earth's atmosphere if it's not moved. The couple who thought it would be fun to get engaged to top the Empire State Building's tallest point yesterday, it's off limits, by the way, will be in court today. Authorities are reviewing surveillance video to see how they got up there and what charges they might be facing. You're listening to ABC News.

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2: On Wednesday, President Trump toured the new Teddy Roosevelt Presidential Library in North Dakota and got a chance to speak to an AI generated of Roosevelt. He'll be answering questions on his life for visitors, for example.
3: Do you consider the Panama Canal your greatest achievement?
4: I measure my greatest work by the lives improved. I felt I'd left a mark that would last.
2: And Trump says the project for the library and the exhibits began when he signed an order in his first term setting aside the land. It was a big win, but there was also a big red card during last night's World Cup Team USA victory. Here's ABC's Sophie Flay.
5: The Americans entering the match heavily favored over Bosnia, but not scoring until the 45th minute. Florian Balogun finally putting the U.S. on the board. But in the second half, a controversial moment, Balogun is called for a foul after bringing down a Bosnian player. The referee reviewing the moment by video replay, then issuing him a red card, ejecting him from the game. Experts say in issuing the red card, the refs failed to follow protocol, using slow motion to review the play, which can make an accidental contact look more serious. According to protocol, slow motion is only supposed to be used to pinpoint contact, not judge its severity.
2: That's ABC's Sophie Flay. The red card means Balogun will have to sit out the next match as well. 4 people in Ohio under arrest after 16 kids were found in a 1,300-square-foot home. This is ABC News.
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9: Extreme heat warnings remain in effect today as temperatures approach 100. I'm meteorologist Gio Veras, and I'll have details in my forecast.
8: We are getting there. 77 degrees in Ithaca now, 74 in Cortland. Good morning. I'm Joe Salzone with Matt Aceto and Matthew Adams. Now the news, it's going to be another challenging budget year in Tompkins County, says Legislative Chair Shauna Black.
10: This is probably going to be one of our harder years, and I know every year I come on here and say the same thing, but we're hearing some rumors that the Medicaid tax cap might actually go up, which means that counties are going to have to pay more for Medicaid services for our constituents, and so that could have a really massive impact on our budget.
8: Overall, optimism is low.
10: We know out of the gate right now, if we do nothing more, if we don't add more services, with the increase of our pension payments, with the increase of benefits to our staff members, we know that we're looking at right now about a 17% increase from money that goes out the door from last year to this year. And again, that's without adding any more services.
8: That's Tompkins County Legislative Chair Shauna Black. More chances to beat the heat in the city of Ithaca. GX Cooling Center staying open later this evening for anyone looking for some relief. It'll close at 7:30, just like yesterday. The Alex Haley Municipal Pool also extending hours of operation. They will stay open until 9 p.m. each day until Sunday. The Ithaca area remains under an extreme heat warning until 8 p.m. tomorrow. A bit of change coming to TCAD's operations. Here's WHCU's Matt Aceto.
11: 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However, TCAT's office, customer service, and the county's 211 call center tomorrow are closed. E-Ride Ithaca users can still schedule rides on the app. Matt Aceto, WHCU News.
8: And Ithaca Bridge is closing. The Lower Forest Home Bridge will be closed to drivers and pedestrians today from 9 to 3, while a professional engineering assessment is being conducted. WHCU News Time, 808, the Ithaca Police Department charging a woman with public lewdness. Around 6:45 last evening in the 100 block of East Green Street, officers responded to reports of a woman exposing herself to other people. 32-year-old Natea Ellison was arrested. A Corning man wanted in Pennsylvania, now behind bars. Michael Trussell was arrested Friday and charged as a fugitive from justice. Police say the 34-year-old failed to appear in court on a charge of strangulation. Trussell is being held in the Steuben County Jail. He is awaiting extradition back to the Keystone State. We now have in Tompkins County new recycling guidelines. There is a change. Jeremy Betterly is from the Office of Recycling and Materials Management.
12: We release the new guidelines every year, and the big update is that we can now accept paper cups for recycling. Previously, we didn't accept that material for recycling because of the plastic lining, but technology has improved at paper recycling mills where they can remove that material more easily, and they have the demand for the fiber that's contained in the cups. So we can now recycle those.
8: And that change took effect yesterday. Speaking of Tompkins County Recycling, curbside recycling and the Solid Waste Center operating as normal tomorrow, but the Solid Waste Center will be closed Saturday and food scraps drop-off sites countywide will also be closed on July 4th. Services resume normal operations on Monday. The Tompkins County Department, our Office for the Aging, helping to protect people from fraud. 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
7: 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Today, mostly sunny, very hot, and humid. The 5-degree guarantee, 100. Tonight, mostly clear and muggy, low 73. Friday, partly sunny, chance for thunderstorms, high 95. And for the 4th of July, scattered thunderstorms, high 90. For your complete First Warning forecast, tune to WENY News. I'm Chief Meteorologist Gio Veras. News Talk WHCU.
8: It's 77 degrees in Ithaca. Coming up this hour, Dr. Bruce Kornreich joins us. He's director of the Cornell Feline Health Center. He's joining us just a few days after the discovery of some 40 cans of poisoned wet cat food in the Dryden area. Right now, it's time for the Finger Lakes Agriculture Report with Judy Wright.
13: 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I'm Judy Wright with Cornell Cooperative Extension, your local connection to Cornell University. Fresh local strawberries are now available. Get them while you can, as they're usually in season during the month of June here in the Finger Lakes. Would you believe that strawberries provide more vitamin C than oranges and have fewer calories than most other fruits? Interestingly, strawberry seeds are found on the outside of the berry. The small yellow to brown external dots are themselves tiny individual fruits with the true seeds inside each one. The sweet red part of the strawberry is technically a swollen base of the flower. Strawberries are reported to be the most widely grown fruit crop in the world, with hundreds of varieties grown. New York farmers generally grow a few dozen varieties that are split into traditional fruiting or summer-bearing berries and those that produce continuously. The most common types grown and found at local farmers markets and offered at farm stands and local farms are referred to as June-bearing. These produce large, sweet berries for a short 2 to 3 week window in June. The season is very weather dependent. Then the day neutral or ever-bearing varieties produce fruit continuously from midsummer through the first frost in October. These plants flower and produce berries anytime the temperatures are between 35 and 85 degrees. These can be a little harder to find, but worth buying when you do find them for sale. Because strawberries produce fruit early and are relatively easy to grow, they are a great crop for both a home fruit planting, beginning farmer, or a current farm operation looking to diversify. Strawberry plants, when managed and mulched correctly, can tolerate a wide range of soil types. Before growing strawberries or any crop for a profit, be sure to have a marketing plan, which might include selling at a local farmer's market, offering pick your own, or creating a roadside stand. If you're interested in learning more about growing strawberries, contact your county CCE office to learn more about how to plant, manage, and control pests. This has been the Finger Lakes Agriculture Report. I'm Judy Wright with Cornell Cooperative Extension, and on behalf of this radio station and the Cornell Cooperative Extension System, I hope you've learned a little bit more about strawberries in the Finger Lakes.
8: 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Good morning. Thursday, the 2nd of July. It's 8:14. It's 77 degrees in Ithaca, 74 in Cortland. Tomorrow, we celebrate America 250. With a special from ABC News. It'll start at 7 o'clock tomorrow morning after Gordon Deal and America's First News. That's tomorrow. We'll have a local news at the top and bottom of the hour, but 6:07 this morning is back on Monday. Coming up next, a look at heat illnesses.
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14: A Better Life with Dr. Sanjay Gupta.
15: They say consistency is key, but sometimes you just got to switch it up. A new study out of Harvard School of Public Health found that varying your exercise routine could add years to your life. What exercise someone did didn't matter much. What did matter was that all the exercises together worked all the muscle groups in their body. Now, an added benefit to changing things up is it can help you push through the plateau effect. That's when your body gets so efficient at doing something that you actually stop getting better at it. And we know from previous research that specializing in any one sport at a young age can make someone actually more prone to injury. And as experts we talk to point out, even elite athletes switch up things with their workouts, making sure to target strength, cardio, flexibility, balance, and doing that every single week. I'm Dr. Sanjay Gupta, helping you live a better life.
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0: Good morning. It's 8:17 on 6:07 this morning. Coming up, after the discovery a few days ago of 40 poisoned cans of wet cat food in Dryden, what should you know? We'll talk with Dr. Bruce Kornreich, who's director of Cornell's Feline Health Center, at 8:40. Also coming up this hour, the latest on the heat wave with meteorologist Catherine Schwamm. Well, the extreme heat can make you sick. Tompkins County's medical director is Dr. William Klapak.
1: Heat stroke, we always think of strokes as being terrible, and heat stroke is indeed more serious than heat exhaustion. And there's one other entity that's milder than heat exhaustion, and that's heat-related cramps.
0: Which can happen inside or outside.
1: Let's say you are working, whether it's indoors or outdoors, you're in a hot environment, you start to get muscle cramps. That can be a warning that you're probably not drinking enough fluids, and you may be getting overheated. Your body, your actual body temperature may be going up.
0: The other area's extreme heat will be cooling down this weekend. WHCU News Time, 8:18 in Ithaca. An officer is recovering after a dog bite. Yesterday, police were observing as several people were breaking down an unauthorized camping site on the city's south side. A dog in the area was allegedly attacking other dogs and its owner before charging the officer. IPD says a taser and pepper spray were both used. The injured officer was hospitalized. Animal control seized the dogs. Injuries avoided in a vehicle fire. The Cortlandville Fire Department called to the fire Wednesday afternoon in the northbound lane of I-81 near the 49-mile marker. Firefighters were able to put out the flames and also a small grass fire. A central New York man facing up to four decades in prison. On Tuesday, Kelvin Lason Roman admitted in federal court to having cocaine shipped from Puerto Rico to his home in Syracuse. The 44-year-old was arrested in March with over 3 kilograms of the drug. He'll be sentenced October 1st, where he's facing up to a $5 million fine and will spend at least 5 years in prison. Well, a Tompkins County lawmaker crunching the numbers. Plenty of budget work still ahead, but legislative chair Shauna Black sees higher taxes as a good possibility.
2: This is absolutely the toughest budget year that we're going to come against since I've been on the legislature, and I actually think that we probably will go over the tax cap.
0: Last week, the legislature adopted a local law which allows it to exceed the tax levy limit if necessary. A local business being honored by State Senator Leah Webb.
3: Webb presented Area 51 with the New York State Senate Empire Award last week. She says the Cortland Hobby and Pop Culture Shop has, quote, emerged as a vibrant and inclusive hub for gaming and community connection. Area 51 opened in the Corset Building in 2022, but expanded to a larger location in Riverside Plaza this past November. Matthew Adams, WHCU News.
0: It's 77 degrees in Ithaca, 74 in Cortland. Coming up at 8:40, Dr. Bruce Kornreich from the Cornell Feline Health Center. 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
5: Today, very hot and humid with plenty of sunshine. The 5-degree guarantee, 100. Tonight, mostly clear, low 73. Friday, chance for a few thunderstorms, high 95. And for the 4th of July, partly sunny with thunderstorms, high 90. For your complete first 20 forecast, tune to WENY News. I'm Chief Meteorologist Joe Barris.
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9: The Yankees are free-falling. The Pinstripes dropped their seventh straight game Wednesday, falling to the Tigers 6-2. New York slugger Jazz Chisholm Jr. says there's still confidence in the clubhouse.
10: We know that we're a good team. We know we have a lot of bumps in the road right now and a lot of people down. But at the end of the day, you know, we still believe in ourselves and we believe in our teammates. So, and we believe in the organization bringing up the guys to help us to win. So at the end of the day, we just got to be better and focus more.
9: The Yanks are off today. They'll host the Twins tomorrow. The Mets could not stop the Blue Jays. Final score 9-3. Starting pitcher Freddy Peralta gave up 5 earned runs in the loss. New York starts a new series tomorrow in Atlanta. Back-to-back losses for the Syracuse Mets. They fell to Worcester 6-5. A rematch goes down tonight at 6:35 in Syracuse. No luck for the Binghamton Rumble Ponies. They fell to Chesapeake 8-4. The teams are back at it this evening at 6:07 in Binghamton. A player is leaving the Knicks. Big man Mitchell Robinson is signing a 3-year deal with the Celtics. Robinson spent the first 8 years of his career in the Big Apple. And the Sabres are making a trade. Buffalo is sending goalie Devon Levi and a 2028 seventh-round pick to Edmonton. In exchange, the Sabres are getting a 2028 third-round pick. And that's sports on WHCU. I'm Matt Aceto.
11: Sweet 16. Good morning, I'm Jay Reynolds. For the second time in team history, the U.S. picked up a win in the knockout stage at the World Cup. It's a 2-0 win over Bosnia last night, a match which advances the U.S. to the round of 16. But in that round of 16, they will not have Fo Balogun. He scores in the 45th minute, but was set off in the 64th with a controversial red card.
12: This is where VAR gets it wrong. Like, if you watch the play live, right, it's nothing happened. It's just two people battling for the ball. Mm-hmm. It's when you take a picture of something and you look at it over and over, it looks awful. But I mean, if you try to body somebody, you take a step, you got to land, right?
13: Exactly.
12: And yes, he's going to be missed. He's going to be missed.
11: ESPN analyst Breck Shea, former member of the U.S. men's national team, U.S. advancing to a Monday matchup with Belgium. They rallied to tie in regulation and then beat Senegal in extra time 3-2. England gets both of its goals from Harry Kane. They rally to beat Congo 2-1. Up next for England is Mexico. NBA, Boston pulls the ripcord and trades Jaylen Brown to the Sixers, getting Paul George, a couple of first-rounders, and a pair of second-rounders in return. ESPN's Brian Windhorst.
14: The league is gobsmacked at how this trade went down. I mean, I think the one thing that was becoming apparent was that Jaylen Brown's value was much lower than the Celtics thought. But the fact that they would do this trade to the Sixers at this time has the league sort of feeling like they did it under duress.
11: Jaylen Brown, now a teammate of Joel Embiid, with whom he has a history of contentiousness on the court. Free agent center Mitchell Robinson leaving the Knicks on the heels of the title, landing with the Celtics, 3-year deal. Lakers making moves yesterday, a trio of signings, and landing center Walker Kessler in a trade with the Jazz. Baseball, the losing streak is now 7 for the Yankees. They fall 11 to the Tigers. Dodgers fall to the A's 7-1. Their 4-game win streak is snapped. Cubs pound San Diego. Dansby Swanson hits 3 of Chicago's 8 homers in a 23-3 win.
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18: I'm Nicole Murray with Your Money Now. Goldman Sachs says the June jobs report out later this morning could be more robust than expected due to a strong kick from the World Cup. Dow Jones economists say non-farm payrolls are projected to post a gain of 115,000, which would be a step down from the sturdy 172,000 growth in May. Meta said its WhatsApp username feature has multiple layers of defense against online scams. The Indian government has said the username feature may lead to a rise in cases of online fraud. It has given Meta 3 days to furnish a detailed explanation of the feature. In June, India temporarily banned Telegram, claiming the app enabled exam fraud. Volkswagen is bracing for a high-stakes boardroom showdown on July 9th. It follows reports that the German auto giant is weighing closing 4 factories and implementing as many as 100,000 job cuts. Analysts said the firm's notoriously complex board structure means Volkswagen's management faces a turbulent period of negotiations. Futures are mixed ahead of today's jobs report. That's Your Money Now.
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2: Still to come this hour, what to know about the 40 poisoned cans of cat food discovered a few days ago in Dryden. We'll talk with Dr. Bruce Kornreich, director of the Cornell Feline Health Center. 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
3: ABC News, I'm Sherry Preston. About 180 million of us now in the thick of it. This heat dome covering much of the east. ABC senior meteorologist Lee Goldberg.
4: Extreme heat warnings from the Midwest into parts of the Northeast will drop those heat warnings as we go through Friday in parts of the Midwest. But for today, feels like 100 to 115 across much of the east. A high level 4 extreme heat risk as we go into Friday in the Mid-Atlantic back to the Ohio Valley. This is when the heat peaks into Thursday and Friday.
3: Due in court today in New York, the couple who got past security at the Empire State Building and made it all the way to the very top of the spire before unfurling a flag. They also got engaged at the top of the building while they were up there. Russia's overnight attacks on the Ukrainian capital of Kyiv now blamed for at least 20 deaths. Dozens more people are hurt. Pope Leo coming down hard on a traditionalist group that bucked the Vatican and consecrated 4 bishops, the Pope declaring a schism and excommunicating them. This is ABC News.
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2: Very glad to have you with us. 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
6: Extreme heat warnings remain in effect today as temperatures approach 100. I'm meteorologist Gio Veras, and I'll have details in my forecast.
2: 77 degrees right now in Ithaca, 74 in Cortland. I'm Joe Salzone, along with Matt Aceto and Matthew Adams. Now the news, it is crucial to stay cool during this heat wave. The city of Ithaca says GIAC will keep the cooling center open later again this evening. They'll stay open until 7:30. Meantime, the Alex Haley Municipal Pool extending their hours of operation as well. They'll stay open until 9 p.m. each day through Sunday. The Ithaca area still under an extreme heat warning until 8 p.m. tomorrow. Tompkins County Medical Director Dr. William Claypack tells us the extreme heat we're experiencing can make you sick.
7: Heat stroke, we always think of strokes as being terrible, and heat stroke is indeed more serious than heat exhaustion. And there's one other entity that's milder than heat exhaustion, and that's heat-related cramps.
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2: 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It's an infancy stage for the 2027 budget in Tompkins County. Legislative Chair Shauna Black believes it'll be a lean spending plan.
8: We know out of the gate right now, if we do nothing more, if we don't add more services, with the increase of our pension payments, with the increase of benefits to our staff members, we know that we're looking at right now about a 17% increase from money that goes out the door from last year to this year. And again, that's without adding any more services.
2: Black says the budget has a lack of optimism. WHCU News Time, 8:34. A couple changes are coming to TCAD for the holiday weekend. Here's WHCU's Matt Aceto.
9: Bus service, Gadabout, and E-Ride Ithaca will function as normal tomorrow, but all services are taking a break Saturday for the 4th of July. However, TCAD's office, customer service, and the county's 211 call center tomorrow are closed. E-Ride Ithaca users can still schedule rides on the app. Matt Aceto, WHCU News.
2: Might want to consider planning ahead if you are celebrating the holiday. Today is the first day of the Stop DWI July 4th targeted enforcement campaign. Local and state police increasing patrols, and they'll be deploying checkpoints through the end of the weekend. The Traffic Safety Initiative runs through Sunday. Turning to other news, an Ithaca bridge will soon be closing. The Lower Forest Home Bridge will be closed to drivers and pedestrians today from 9 to 3 o'clock, a professional engineering assessment being conducted during that time. Farmers Market coupons available for seniors in Tompkins County. Low-income residents who are 60 and older are eligible for the $25 booklets through the county's Office for the Aging. You can find them on West State Street in Ithaca. The booklets are available on a first-come, first-serve basis and can be picked up until September 30th. Those coupons available are valid, rather, through November 30. WHCU News Time, 8:36. In the city of Elmira, a skate and bike park is coming soon. Here's WHCU's Matthew Adams with details.
10: Governor Hochul announced on Tuesday $900,000 in funding for the new structure at Eldridge Park. It'll include jump rails, quarter pipes, a cement bowl, and ramps. Officials say it will be big enough to host events and tournaments, encouraging tourism. Elsewhere in the area, the city of Auburn is getting $492,000 to reconstruct the tennis and pickleball courts at Casey Park. Matthew Adams, WHCU News.
2: Looking at crime now, Ithaca police charging a woman with public lewdness. Officers were called last evening to the 100 block of East Green Street for reports of a woman who is exposing herself to other people. 32-year-old Natea Ellison charged. A Hornell man accused of setting a vehicle on fire. Police say 25-year-old John Holliday purposefully burned a car Sunday afternoon, which was parked on Canisteo Street near a building and utility pole. Authorities add Holliday threatened a firefighter with a knife. He's charged with one count of arson and three counts of reckless endangerment. Tompkins County with a new guideline for recycling. Paper cups. Jeremy Betterly is with the Office of Recycling and Materials Management.
11: Basically, any typical kind of paper cup would be great. They have to be empty. 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Like, sometimes paper cups have, like, styrofoam on the outside. We wouldn't be able to take that, and you've got to remove your straws and lids. 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
2: That change took effect yesterday. It's 8:38 on 607 this morning. Dr. Bruce Kornreich will join us next. He's director of Cornell's Feline Health Center. Your Barnes Firm Finger Lakes forecast, mostly sunny, hot, and humid today with a high around 100. It's currently 77 degrees in Ithaca.
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15: 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My daughter works across the street at Ithaca College. She graduated from there, and she suggested we come down in the summer of 2022, and we checked out this place and several other places, and we decided to come here. Every day I do the exercise room. I do a daily workout for an hour. Once in a while, the music things are quite nice. In general, if you're thinking about retiring, prepare for it. We were well prepared when we got here.
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2: Good morning, 8:42 on 607 this morning. Still to come, our live weather chat as our heat wave continues. Meteorologist Catherine Schwamm joins us in a bit. A few days ago at a mobile park in Dryden, there were reports of about 40 cans of wet cat food that was laced with rat poison. And we have one confirmed report of a dog that was sick. Bruce Kornreich is director of the Cornell Feline Health Center. Bruce, good morning.
3: Thanks for having me.
2: This is some scary stuff.
3: Yes, it's very concerning. Deliberate acts like this are certainly not what we want to see. And this is dangerous stuff. And it's my pleasure to be here to kind of help people understand what to watch out for and what they can do if they're concerned about exposure of their pet.
2: And let's start right there, because 40 cans, that's a lot of cans. That's a few dozen. What should people with cats in the area, what should they be watching out for over the next several days?
3: Sure. Yeah, the signs to watch out for would include lethargy, weakness, respiratory distress, paleness of the gums or bruising of the skin, blood in the urine or feces, and bear in mind that if bleeding occurs kind of in the upper GI tract, the stool may not have frank blood, that's what we call it, like red-looking blood. It might actually look black because blood can be digested. So anything like that, feces that has reddish or black color to it, bleeding from the nose, or the eyes, or anywhere, or inappropriate bleeding from cuts. Those are generally the sorts of things to look out for.
2: So it takes a few days for these symptoms to develop?
3: Yes, it can take variable onset of clinical signs or symptoms. They can occur in as short as about a day and a half, but usually 3 to 5 days, because it takes a while for this particular type of toxin called difaphenone to interfere with vitamin K metabolism in the patient. Vitamin K is important for the production of a variety of clotting factors. So first we deplete these clotting factors in patients that have ingested this, and then secondarily we start to have bleeding. So there can be a delay in onset.
2: If someone notes some of these symptoms in their cat, how much time do they have to get to a place like the Feline Health Center and get some kind of remedy?
3: Well, first thing I want to point out is the Feline Health Center, we don't do clinical work here. We support research, education, and outreach, but we are closely affiliated with the College of Veterinary Medicine here at Cornell and the Cornell University Hospital for Animals. So if anyone locally is concerned, certainly bringing that pet to the Cornell University Hospital for Animals or your local veterinarian, or contacting Animal Poison Control Center or the Poison Health Hotline immediately is very important, because the sooner you get a patient the appropriate care, the better the outcome. So, for example, early on, if a cat or a dog ingests this poison, it may be appropriate to induce vomiting if it's still in the stomach to get it out of the system. Might also be appropriate to give something called activated charcoal, which can bind up this toxin so that less of it is absorbed. So the quick answer is as soon as possible, because early on you want to get it out of the system quickly. The longer you wait, the worse the outcome. Generally speaking, this is treated primarily by administering vitamin K, and it may be that vitamin K administration will be needed for a longer duration of time if you wait longer. And in some cases, if there's enough bleeding, patients may need transfusions to replace red blood cells that are lost, for example.
2: We're speaking with Dr.

0: Bruce Kornreich, who's director of the Cornell Feline Health Center. So, bottom line, time is of the essence if there are symptoms.
1: Absolutely, and even if there aren't. So, for example, if there's any concern at all, the safest thing, so for example, if a patient goes out and you sort of see a cat or a dog near one of these cans or any concern at all, don't wait for the onset of clinical signs. So call a veterinarian or poison control immediately. In this case, we sort of have an idea of the product, but generally speaking, any concerns about rodenticides, which are these products that are meant to control and, you know, kill rodents to control as pest control, knowing what that particular type of rodenticide is can be very important. So if an owner is aware that a pet has eaten a particular type of rodenticide, contact the veterinarian, poison control, and if you have the label of the particular type of rodenticide, that can be quite helpful. And of course, very important that people in this area right now really don't let your animals out unsupervised, because there's certainly still risk of exposure.
0: When did you first become aware of this situation?
1: I became aware of it on Sunday, I believe, probably. So, a couple of days ago. I heard about it in the news, and we got received reports here through the college.
0: How long does it take to treat something like rat poison? Are these treatments instantaneous, or does it take some time for the treatments to kick in?
1: Yeah, the treatments, they're given quickly, and depending upon, cats may need vitamin K therapy for prolonged periods of time.
0: Last question for you, and again, we're speaking with Dr. Bruce Kornreich. He's director of the Cornell Feline Health Center. Is there such a thing as getting treatment too soon if a cat is not showing symptoms, even within, let's say, a day and a half to 3 days?
1: No. The answer there is it really the default recommended pathway would be to seek veterinary care immediately. So don't wait. Contact your veterinarian and or animal poison control right away.
0: It's great information. Dr. Bruce Kornreich, director of the Cornell Feline Health Center, thanks so much for your time this morning.
1: My pleasure. Thank you.
0: Thank you. It's 8:49. We're back with meteorologist Catherine Schwamm on the heat wave next.
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12: I'm Dr. Anthony Lizerwitz, and this is Climate Connections. An initiative in North Carolina and Georgia is helping people lower their utility bills and climate impact. Let's Go Electric's Emily Hurd says many homeowners start with an energy audit to find ways to increase their home's efficiency, for example, by adding insulation.
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12: So people can see how climate action pays off. 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
13: From his arrival at Cornell University in 1968 until his death in December of 1996, Carl Sagan inspired millions to look up and think beyond. His passion for discovery shaped modern science and imagination. Here in Ithaca, curiosity still moves us forward,
10: honoring where we've been and the freedom that still unites us.

0: Good morning. It's 8:53 on 6:07 this morning. We are still in the grips of a big heat wave that's continuing through the rest of this week and into the holiday weekend. Meteorologist Catherine Schwamm joins us. The heat dome still covering us.
1: The heat dome is still here, and today is going to be the hottest day of the entire week. Technically, once we hit 90, which I'm expecting probably between 11 and noon hour, we are officially in the heat wave because you need 3 days of 90 or higher for it to be considered a heat wave. That's from the National Weather Service. We're looking at highs right around 100. Feels like by the end of the day, 110. I'm going to plug WENY News for a second. If you head over to our Facebook page, we did do a couple of experiments, one baking cookies in the car. The other, we're melting crayons today.
0: Is it true that if you crack an egg on a hot sidewalk that it'll cook?
1: We are going to possibly be testing that one this afternoon as well, so stay tuned for that answer. But, you know, it's hot. I'm already out here. I'm standing outside right now. The temperature is 82 degrees. I'm going to tell you right now, it feels more like 100. So, like we've been saying the last couple of days, stay hydrated, stay cool, get into the AC as much as you can. I got good news. Well, we're cooling down to the upper 80s, but it's after the 4th of July. So just take precautions as you head into the weekend.
0: So we have another 90-degree day tomorrow, and then some less oppressive conditions on the way. So we have another day and a half to go.
1: Another, I would say, yes, day and a half, 2 days, because even into 4th of July, we're looking at the 90s. Friday and Saturday, though, we are tracking the threat for showers and storms, and a few of those storms could be on the stronger side.
0: Got it. Catherine, have a great weekend, and we'll catch up with you on Monday.
1: Have a happy holiday and see you on Monday.
0: It's 83 degrees right now in Ithaca, 80 in Cortland at 8:55.
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0: Good morning. It's 8:59 on 6:07 this morning. We're back with you on Monday, July 6th. America 250, a special from ABC News over these airwaves tomorrow. Matt Aceto with more local news next hour. I'm Joe Salzone. Good morning, good day, good night, and good luck.
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10: Today, mostly sunny, very hot, and humid. The 5-degree guarantee, 100. Tonight, mostly clear and muggy, low 73. Friday, partly sunny, chance for thunderstorms, high 95. And for the 4th of July, scattered thunderstorms, high 90. For your complete first warning forecast, tune to WENY News. I'm Chief Meteorologist Gio Veras.
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11: From ABC News, I'm Sherry Preston. The latest numbers out on unemployment show anemic hiring in the month of June. U.S. employers brought on far fewer workers than they had throughout the spring, says ABC's Jim Ryan.
12: After a month that saw non-farm payroll employment increase by 172,000, the figure from June fell to 57,000 new positions, many of them in professional services and health care. Still, the unemployment rate, according to the Bureau of Labor Statistics, fell slightly to 4.2% last month.
11: Likely one of the reasons in the drop in the unemployment rate was that more people gave up looking for jobs, analysts say. Troubling story outside Columbus, Ohio, where 16 children and four adults were found in a small home, not much bigger than a two-bedroom apartment, all of them living in deplorable conditions.
13: After investigators went in on a search warrant, they found the kids, ranging from 18 months to 18 years old, squatting and covered in bugs.
14: Animals, livestock are kept in better condition.
13: Also inside, the children's parents and set of grandparents. They were immediately placed under arrest and arraigned Wednesday. All four charged with 16 counts of child endangerment, pleading not guilty.
11: ABC's Morgan Norwood. The extreme heat blanketing the entire eastern half of the country isn't stopping people from traveling over the 4th of July weekend.
15: And more than 72 million Americans will be traveling at some point over this holiday period. And if you are flying, today will be the busiest day for that. The FAA saying that they'll be handling more than 52,000 flights today. That is thousands more than it handles on a typical day. United saying that they will be flying themselves 6 million passengers alone across this holiday weekend.
11: ABC's Matt Rivers at Newark International Airport. After two consecutive postponements due to weather, another scrub of the mission to rescue a space telescope on the verge of disintegrating as it re-enters the atmosphere. A robot was supposed to move the telescope to another orbit, but there were mechanical problems. This is ABC News.
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11: A big World Cup win for the U.S. men's team.
21: There's the final whistle. Seattle, we're coming back.
1: The U.S. men's national team winning their first knockout stage match since 2002 with a win over Bosnia and Herzegovina. A packed San Francisco Bay Area stadium provided the home field advantage for the Stars and Stripes, with fans watching and traveling from afar to witness U.S. soccer history.
11: ABC's Christiane Cordero, a red card handed out to star Florian Balogun, who'll have to sit out the next match because of it. Reaction continues coming in to financial disclosures that show President Trump's personal wealth ballooned by $2 billion over the past year, including more than $1 billion from his family's cryptocurrency. ABC News political contributor Mary Jordan has more on the comparison of Trump with other U.S. presidents.
21: They didn't even want to be seen as making money on a public office. It was an honor to serve in the highest office in the land, and you didn't want to be lining your pockets and using insider trading. He knows when he's going to bomb a country. He knows what that's going to do to the markets, the oil market. You could make an enormous amount of money. Other people resisted, but not Donald Trump's family.
11: Princess Kate is back at Wimbledon meeting tennis fans. It was last year at the same venue that the palace announced that the Princess of Wales' cancer was in remission. Venus and Serena Williams to take the court for doubles this week. This is ABC News.
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1: All right, welcome back in on Thursday for the final hour of 607 This Morning. It's Matt Aceto here with you on a toasty Thursday. Hope you're doing well. In the news today, the city of Ithaca is helping residents beat the heat. The cooling center at GIAC will remain open later this evening for anyone seeking relief. It closes at 7:30. Alex Haley Municipal Pool is also extending hours of operation until 9 p.m. each day through Sunday. The Ithaca area remains under an extreme heat warning until 8 tomorrow night. Well, the extreme heat we're feeling can make you sick. Tompkins County Medical Director Dr. William Klapak says there are things to be aware of.
23: Heat stroke, we always think of strokes as being terrible, and heat stroke is indeed more serious than heat exhaustion. And there's one other entity that's milder than heat exhaustion, and that's heat-related cramps.
1: It can happen inside or outside.
23: Let's say you are working. Whether it's indoors or outdoors, you're in a hot environment, you start to get muscle cramps. That can be a warning that you're probably not drinking enough fluids and you may be getting overheated. Your body, your actual body temperature may be going up.
1: The Ithaca area's extreme heat cools down later this weekend. An Ithaca bridge is closing. The Lower Forest Home Bridge will be closed to drivers and pedestrians today until 3 o'clock. A professional engineering assessment is being conducted today. Moving on a Thursday, some new recycling guidelines are in place. Jeremy Betterly at the Tompkins County Office of Recycling and Materials Management tells us about a change.
24: We release the new guidelines every year, and the big update is that we can now accept paper cups for recycling. Previously, we didn't accept that material for recycling because of the plastic lining, but technology has improved at paper recycling mills where they can remove that material more easily, and they have the demand for the fiber that's contained in the cups, so we can now recycle those.
1: Betterly uses examples of to-go cups for coffee and soft drinks as paper cups now accepted. The change started yesterday. And State Senator Leah Webb is honoring another local business.
2: Webb presented Area 51 with the New York State Senate Empire Award last week. She says the Cortland Hobby and Pop Culture Shop has, quote, emerged as a vibrant and inclusive hub for gaming and community connection. Area 51 opened in the Corset Building in 2022, but expanded to a larger location in Riverside Plaza this past November. Matthew Adams, WHCU News.
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10: Today, very hot and humid with plenty of sunshine. The 5-degree guarantee, 100. Tonight, mostly clear, low 73. Friday, chance for a few thunderstorms, high 95. And for the 4th of July, partly sunny with thunderstorms, high 90. For your complete first 20 forecast, tune to WENY News. I'm Chief Meteorologist Joe Veras.
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7: 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Oh!

0: All right, welcome back in on a very warm Thursday morning right here in the Southern Tier. It's Matt Aceto with you for 6:07 this morning. Got some crime to get to now. A central New York man is facing up to 40 years in prison. Kelvin Lason Roman admitted in federal court Tuesday to having cocaine shipped from Puerto Rico to his home in Syracuse. The 44-year-old was arrested in March with over 3 kilograms of the drug. Sentencing is set for October 1st. Lason Roman faces up to a $5 million fine and will spend at least 5 years behind bars. A Corning man wanted in Pennsylvania is in custody. Michael Trussell was arrested Friday and charged as a fugitive from justice. Police say the 34-year-old failed to appear in court on a charge of strangulation. Trussell is being held in Steuben County Jail, where he awaits extradition to the Keystone State. A Hornell man is accused of setting a vehicle on fire. Police say 25-year-old John Holliday purposely burned a car Sunday afternoon, which was parked on Canastillo Street near a building and utility pole. Authorities add, Holliday threatened a firefighter with a knife. He's charged with 1 count of arson, 3 counts of reckless endangerment, and a few misdemeanors. Meantime, injuries were avoided in a different vehicle fire. The Cortlandville Fire Department was called to the fire Wednesday afternoon in the northbound lane of I-81. Firefighters were able to put out the blaze and a small grass fire that ignited. And on a more positive note, a skate and bike park is coming to the city of Elmira.
1: Governor Hochul announced on Tuesday $900,000 in funding for the new structure at Eldridge Park. It'll include jump rails, quarter pipes, a cement bowl, and ramps. Officials say it will be big enough to host events and tournaments, encouraging tourism. Elsewhere in the area, the city of Auburn is getting $492,000 to reconstruct the tennis and pickleball courts at Casey Park. Matthew Adams, WHCU News.
0: Right now, skies are blue and it is warm here in Ithaca. Up next, we'll talk a little bit about the Tompkins County budget.
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3: Today, mostly sunny, very hot, and humid. The 5-degree guarantee, 100. Tonight, mostly clear and muggy, low 73. Friday, partly sunny, chance for thunderstorms, high 95. And for the 4th of July, scattered thunderstorms, high 90. For your complete first warning forecast, tune to WENY News. I'm Chief Meteorologist Gio Veras.
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7: 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So before you buy, try working the air conditioner and stereo without looking. Can't do it by feel? Walk away. Remember when we wanted fewer buttons? 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
8: There's an old story about a man walking along the beach, and he leans over and picks up a starfish that had been washed ashore and tossed it back into the ocean. And his grandson said to him, "But Grandpa, there are thousands of starfish on the beach. What makes you think that makes any difference?" And he said, "Well, Grandson, it made a difference to that one." That's the essence to me of Music for the Mission. 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

0: Welcome back in at 9:21 on a Thursday. Still to come in a few minutes, we'll talk about the Yankees, the Mets, and even some Buffalo Sabres news. First, though, Tompkins County is looking at another difficult budget. Legislative Chair Shauna Black tells us the 2027 budget will be challenging.
1: This is probably going to be one of our harder years, and I know every year I come on here and say the same thing, but we're hearing some rumors that the Medicaid tax cap might actually go up, which means that counties are going to have to pay more for Medicaid services for our constituents, and so that could have a really massive impact on our budget.
0: Black adds several vacant jobs will likely remain unfilled. Operations at TCAT are changing a bit. Bus service, Gadabout, and E-Ride Ithaca will function as normal tomorrow, but all services are taking a break Saturday for the 4th of July. However, TCAT's office, customer service, and the county's 211 call center tomorrow are closed. E-Ride Ithaca users can still schedule rides on the app. The holiday will have some impacts on recycling in Tompkins County. Officials say curbside recycling and the Solid Waste Center will operate as normal tomorrow. However, the Solid Waste Center will be closed on Saturday, and food scraps drop-off sites across the county will also be closed that day. All services will resume normal operations on Monday. Farmers Market coupons for seniors are available in Tompkins County. Low-income residents 60 and over are eligible for the $25 booklets through the county's Office for the Aging, located on West State Street in Ithaca. The booklets are available on a first-come, first-served basis and can be picked up until September 30th. The coupons are valid through November 30th. And there's no outdoor movie tonight at the Cayuga Heights Fire Department. With the area under an extreme heat warning through Friday night, Zootopia 2 has been pushed to next Thursday night at 6 o'clock for safety. Okay, it's 9:23. Quick timeout now. Up next, we'll talk sports.
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4: My name is Tom Rumney. 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My daughter works across the street at Ithaca College. She graduated from there, and she suggested we come down in the summer of 2022. And we checked out this place and several other places, and we decided to come here. Every day I do the exercise room. I do a daily workout for an hour. Once in a while, the music things are quite nice. In general, if you're thinking about retiring, prepare for it. We were well prepared when we got here.
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0: Well, the Yankees are free-falling. The Pinstripes dropped their seventh straight game Wednesday, falling to Detroit 6-2. New York slugger Jazz Chisholm Jr. says there is still confidence in the clubhouse.
9: We know that we're a good team. We know we have a lot of bumps in the road right now and a lot of people down. But at the end of the day, you know, we still believe in ourselves and we believe in our teammates. So, and we believe in the organization bringing up the guys to help us to win. So at the end of the day, we just got to be better and focus more.
0: The Yanks are off today. They'll host the Twins tomorrow. Meantime, the Mets could not stop the Blue Jays. Final score 9-3. Starting pitcher Freddy Peralta gave up 5 earned runs in that loss. New York starts a new series tomorrow in Atlanta. Back-to-back losses for the Syracuse Mets. They fell to Worcester 6-5. A rematch goes down tonight at 6:35 in Syracuse. Elsewhere in the minor leagues, the Binghamton Rumble Ponies fell to Chesapeake 8-4. The teams are back at it tonight. First pitch 6:07 in Binghamton. In the association, a player is leaving the Knicks. Big man Mitchell Robinson is signing a 3-year deal with the Celtics. Robinson spent the first 8 years of his career in the Big Apple. And the Buffalo Sabres are making a trade. The team is sending goalie Devin Levi and a 2028 seventh-round pick to Edmonton. The Sabres are getting back a 2028 third-round pick in that deal. And that's sports right here on the radio. Still to come, your money now.
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11: I'm Nicole Murray with your money now. Oil prices have dropped this morning by more than 1%. It's down for the third consecutive day after Qatar said Iran and the U.S. has made progress in indirect talks focused on the Strait of Hormuz. West Texas Intermediate at roughly $67 a barrel, Brent at $70. A day after closing out a blockbuster 3 months on Wall Street, high-flying chip stocks suffered steep declines to open the third quarter. Memory maker Micron dropped 11%, wiping out $138 billion of market cap. Intel fell 9%, and rival chipmaker Advanced Micro Devices dropped 7%. Those three stocks boomed in the second quarter. Amazon and Flipkart are working to expand in India to remain relevant to consumers who want their orders in 15 minutes or less. Amazon wants to become the largest delivery in minutes network in India as it plans to expand quick commerce service to 300 cities. Flipkart said last week that it has set up over 1,000 micro-fulfillment centers across more than 130 cities in India. Futures are up this morning. That's your money now.
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1: ABC News, I'm Sherry Preston. Companies across the country pulling back on hiring last month. The Labor Department says about 57,000 jobs were created, about half of what was expected. Jobs numbers for both April and May were both revised lower as well. Job one for about 180 million of us is finding out ways to make it through the triple-digit heat dome that's dropped into one of the eastern half of the country with a vengeance. ABC's Rhiannon Alley.
2: In Minnesota, a boy on the field for the national anthem at a minor league game collapsing from dehydration Tuesday. One of the players carrying him off the field. Sparkle Martin, overcome by the heat while waiting for a bus, collapsing to the ground.
3: I kind of fell to my knees and immediately knew I was having a heat stroke.
2: Officials reminding everyone to stay cool and to hydrate.
1: Russia overnight hammering the Ukrainian capital of Kyiv with a drone and missile attack that went on for 11 hours. Officials say at least 20 people were killed. This is ABC News.
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0: All right, welcome back in. Hope you're getting excited for the holiday weekend we got coming up. It'll be interesting to see if it rains, if the heat continues. Hopefully you all get a good cookout in this weekend for sure. In the news this morning, an officer is recovering after a dog bite in Ithaca. Police were observing Wednesday as several people broke down an unauthorized camping site on the south side of the city. A dog in the area was allegedly attacking other dogs and its owner before charging the officer. Now, according to IPD, a taser and pepper spray were deployed. The injured officer was taken to the hospital for treatment, and animal control seized the dogs. Ithaca police are charging a woman with public lewdness. Officers were called last evening to the 100 block of East Green Street. IPD received reports of a woman exposing herself and other lewd conduct in front of other people. Witnesses identified 32-year-old Natia Ellison to officers who have charged her with a misdemeanor. The city of Ithaca is helping residents beat the heat. The cooling center at GIAC will remain open later this evening for anyone seeking relief. It closes at 7:30. Alex Haley Municipal Pool is also extending hours of operation until 9 p.m. each day through Sunday. The Ithaca area remains under an extreme heat warning until 8 o'clock tomorrow night. While the extreme heat we're feeling can make you sick, Tompkins County Medical Director Dr. William Klapak says there are things to be aware of.
5: Heat stroke, we always think of strokes as being terrible, and heat stroke is indeed more serious than heat exhaustion. And there's one other entity that's milder than heat exhaustion, and that's heat-related cramps.
0: It can happen inside or outside.
5: Let's say you are working, whether it's indoors or outdoors, you're in a hot environment, you start to get muscle cramps. That can be a warning that you're probably not drinking enough fluids and you may be getting overheated. Your body, your actual body temperature may be going up.
0: The Ithaca area's extreme heat cools down later this weekend. An Ithaca bridge is closing. The Lower Forest Home Bridge will be closed to drivers and pedestrians today from 9 to 3. A professional engineering assessment is being conducted during that time. Well, some new recycling guidelines are in place. Jeremy Betterly at the Tompkins County Office of Recycling and Materials Management tells us about a change.
6: We release the new guidelines every year, and the big update is that we can now accept paper cups for recycling. Previously, we didn't accept that material for recycling because of the plastic lining, but technology has improved at paper recycling mills where they can remove that material more easily, and they have the demand for the fiber that's contained in the cups, so we can now recycle those.
0: Betterly uses examples of to-go cups for coffee and soft drinks as The paper cups now accepted. The change began yesterday. And State Senator Leo Webb is honoring another local business.
7: Webb presented Area 51 with the New York State Senate Empire Award last week. She says the Cortland Hobby and Pop Culture Shop has, quote, emerged as a vibrant and inclusive hub for gaming and community connection. Area 51 opened in the Corset Building in 2022, but expanded to a larger location in Riverside Plaza this past November. Matthew Adams, WHCU News.
0: Okay, 9:36 is the time. 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
8: Today, very hot and humid with plenty of sunshine. The 5-degree guarantee, 100. Tonight, mostly clear, low 73. Friday, chance for a few thunderstorms, high 95. And for the 4th of July, partly sunny with thunderstorms, high 90. For your complete First 20 forecast, tune to WENY News. I'm Chief Meteorologist Joe Veras.
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11: Well, there's several reasons for that. 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That's the biggest reason, and then other reasons, environmental factors. People also don't want to be put in a box and buried into a ground, believe it or not.
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0: Well, you're having a tremendous Thursday so far. Welcome back into the show. It's 6:07 this morning. We are live each weekday from 6 to 10. No morning show tomorrow, though. We will still have morning news here every half hour tomorrow morning. Back to the news now. A Tompkins County lawmaker is crunching the numbers. Plenty of budget work still needs to be done, but Legislative Chair Shauna Black sees higher taxes as a real possibility.
1: This is absolutely the toughest budget year that we're going to come against since I've been on the legislature, and I actually think that we probably will go over the tax cap.
0: The legislature recently voted to adopt a local law allowing it to exceed the tax levy limit if necessary. A Tompkins County department is helping protect residents from fraud. The Office for the Aging has free licenses available for a mobile phone app called Silver Shield, which allows users to check text, emails, and phone calls for scams in real time. Spots are limited, so sign up today at 607-274-5482.

0: Kelvin Lason Roman admitted in federal court Tuesday to having cocaine shipped from Puerto Rico to his home in Syracuse. The 44-year-old was arrested in March with over 3 kilograms of the drug. Sentencing is set for October 1st. Lason Roman faces up to a $5 million fine and will spend at least 5 years behind bars. A Corning man wanted in Pennsylvania is in custody. Michael Trussell was arrested Friday and charged as a fugitive from justice. State police say the 34-year-old failed to appear in court on a charge of strangulation. Trussell is being held in Steuben County Jail, where he awaits extradition to the Keystone State. A Hornell man is accused of setting a vehicle on fire. Police say 25-year-old John Holliday purposely burned a car Sunday afternoon, which was parked on Canisteo Street near a building and utility pole. Now, authorities say Holliday threatened a firefighter with a knife. He's charged with 1 count of arson, 3 counts of reckless endangerment, and a few misdemeanors, too. Injuries were avoided in a different vehicle fire. The Cortlandville Fire Department was called to the blaze Wednesday afternoon in the northbound lane of I-81 near the 49-mile marker. Authorities were able to put out the flames and a small grass fire that ignited. Well, there's no outdoor movie tonight at the Cayuga Heights Fire Department. With the area under an extreme heat warning through Friday night, Zootopia 2 has been pushed to next Thursday night at 6 o'clock for safety. And a skate and bike park is coming to the city of Elmira. Details from WHCU's Matthew Adams.
1: Governor Hochul announced on Tuesday $900,000 in funding for the new structure at Eldridge Park. It'll include jump rails, quarter pipes, a cement bowl, and ramps. Officials say it will be big enough to host events and tournaments, encouraging tourism. Elsewhere in the area, the city of Auburn is getting $492,000 to reconstruct the tennis and pickleball courts at Casey Park. Matthew Adams, WHCU News.
0: As we approach 9:45, nothing but blue skies right now in the southern tier. Still to come, more of today's top stories, plus Farm to Fork.
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3: Today, mostly sunny, very hot, and humid. The 5-degree guarantee, 100. Tonight, mostly clear and muggy, low 73. Friday, partly sunny, chance for thunderstorms, high 95. And for the 4th of July, scattered thunderstorms, high 90. For your complete first warning forecast, tune to WENY News. I'm Chief Meteorologist Gio Veras.
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0: All right, welcome back in at 9:50 on a warm Thursday morning. Coming up in a couple minutes, we'll take another look at the Tompkins County budget for 2027. First, though, gonna turn to agriculture. It's today's edition of Farm to Fork.
1: Women on the farm and the burdens they bear. Today on Farm to Fork.
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1: 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Farm women face challenges in three key areas: childcare, ensuring safety on the farm, and looking out for the viability of the farm business. The New York Center for Agricultural Medicine and Health put together a panel to talk about that recently, and Florence Beacott from Penn State University Extension observed,
3: "So I think there is like the weight on women's shoulders. We're seen as the caregivers of our families and of society. But at some point, who is there to help the helpers? I think that's the important question."
1: Beacott says farm women are often seen as caretakers, even though many are actively involved

0: in the farming business.
1: When you don't have the resources that you need to be successful, we can tell each other and be supportive all day long. But if you don't have access to the childcare that you need, for example, at the end of the day, it wears down on people.
0: Ann says, Bicot, there's a price to be paid when farm women lack the help and support they need to pull it off.
1: When we have conversations about the future of agriculture in rural areas, if we don't have that social and physical infrastructure in our rural communities, it makes it hard to attract and retain people. And to have families who want to move there and stay there or were able to stay where they grew up.
0: Another panelist weighs in tomorrow. That's Farm to Fork. I'm Daryl Anderson.

0: All right, thanks so much. It is 9:53. Local news continues now. Tompkins County is looking at another difficult budget. Legislative Chair Shauna Black tells us the 2027 budget will be pretty challenging.
1: This is probably going to be one of our harder years, and I know every year I come on here and say the same thing, but we're hearing some rumors that the Medicaid tax cap might actually go up, which means that counties are going to have to pay more for Medicaid services for our constituents, and so that could have a really massive impact on our budget.
0: Black adds several vacant jobs will likely remain unfilled. Operations at TCAD are changing a bit. Bus service, Gadabout, and E-Ride Ithaca will function as normal tomorrow, but all services are taking a break Saturday for the 4th of July. However, TCAT's office, customer service, and the county's 211 call center tomorrow are closed. E-Ride Ithaca users can still schedule rides on the app. Well, the holiday will have some impacts on recycling in Tompkins County. Officials say curbside recycling and the Solid Waste Center will operate as normal tomorrow. However, the Solid Waste Center will be closed on Saturday, and food scraps drop-off sites across the county will also be closed that day. All services will resume normal operations on Monday. In related news, Tompkins County has a new guideline for recycling. Jeremy Betterly from the Office of Recycling and Materials Management says paper cups can now be recycled.
2: Basically, any typical kind of paper cup would be great. They have to be empty. They shouldn't have any specialty coating on the outside. Like sometimes paper cups have like styrofoam on the outside. We wouldn't be able to take that. And you've got to remove your straws and lids. But coffee cups, fountain drink cups, those would be accepted.
0: The change took effect yesterday and is part of the 2026 to 2027 guidelines for Tompkins County. And farmers market coupons for seniors are available in Tompkins County. Low-income residents 60 and over are eligible for the $25 booklets through the county's Office for the Aging, located on West State Street in Ithaca. The booklets are available on a first-come, first-served basis and can be picked up until September 30th. The coupons are valid through November 30th. All right, still to come, we got your daily entertainment update from ABC. After that, we'll be right back to wrap things up. This is 6:07 this morning on News Talk WHCU.
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5: A new limited series on the JonBenet Ramsey case is heading to Netflix. The murder of JonBenet Ramsey stars Melissa McCarthy and Clive Owen as JonBenet's parents, Patsy and John Ramsey. 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
5: 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Ryan Gosling's hit sci-fi film makes its debut on Prime Video Friday, July 3rd.
9: 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I meant to say cool, and then I started to say great.
5: And actress Lindsay Lohan turns 40 today. Michelle Franzen, ABC News.
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0: Thanks so much for making us part of your Thursday morning routine, and definitely have a safe and lovely 4th of July weekend. Hope you enjoy some time with your family and some hot dogs and perhaps even some fireworks as well. Matthew Adams has you covered for your morning news tomorrow morning right here on WHCU.
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2: Today, very hot and humid with plenty of sunshine. The 5-degree guarantee, 100. Tonight, mostly clear, low 73. Friday, chance for a few thunderstorms, high 95. And for the 4th of July, partly sunny with thunderstorms, high 90. For your complete First 20 forecast, tune to WENY News. I'm Chief Meteorologist Joe Barris.
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3: From ABC News, I'm Sherry Preston. Some economists had been predicting that the World Cup would have a huge impact on American jobs. That, however, never panned out. ABC's Jim Ryan has more on June hiring numbers.
4: With so many soccer fans traveling domestically or from overseas to FIFA's North American venues, Goldman Sachs predicted a gain of 40,000 jobs in leisure and hospitality. But the Bureau of Labor Statistics says that sector lost 61,000 positions. In a separate report, the Labor Department says initial claims for state jobless benefits fell slightly last week to 215,000 applications.
3: The U.S. men's team did win against Bosnia-Herzegovina last night, advancing to the round of 16 in the World Cup for the first time in 22 years. In Venezuela, rescuers pulled a 43-year-old security guard alive from a collapsed basement, ending a days-long operation that began shortly after the twin earthquakes more than a week ago. The man had been trapped since June 24th under a shopping center. With doctors warning people about extreme heat that's covering the eastern half of the country, it'll be a holiday weekend of overtime for New York City police officers. ABC's Phil Tate's in Manhattan.
5: NYPD officers started to work 12-hour shifts yesterday. They'll continue to work these extended hours through next week, and that's as much preparations are underway for the July 4th celebrations. Now, this just in, Con Ed also announcing that they have reduced voltage by 8% in Riverdale and parts of Bronx.
3: Other communities up and down the East Coast trying to conserve as well. The couple who scaled the Empire State Building spire on Wednesday were known to police, says ABC's Aaron Katursky.
6: This couple has done this before, documenting their exploits from around the world online and in Skywalkers, a love story on Netflix.
7: Love is like heights. The fear never goes away. You just get better at facing it.
6: The daredevils are now facing a slew of charges.
3: Police checking surveillance video as they decide on which charges. You're listening to ABC News.

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3: Good morning at 10:03. It's Matt Aceto. An officer is recovering after a dog bite in Ithaca. Police were observing Wednesday as several people broke down an unauthorized camping site on the south side of the city. A dog in the area was allegedly attacking other dogs and its owner before charging the officer. Now, according to IPD, a taser and pepper spray were deployed. The injured officer was taken to the hospital for treatment, and animal control seized the dogs. In other news, injuries were avoided in a vehicle fire. The Cortlandville Fire Department was called to the blaze Wednesday afternoon in the northbound lane of I-81. Authorities were able to put out the flames and a small grass fire that ignited. And new recycling guidelines are in place. Jeremy Betterly at the Tompkins County Office of Recycling and Materials Management tells us about a change.
4: We release the new guidelines every year, and the big update is that we can now accept paper cups for recycling. Previously, we didn't accept that material for recycling because of the plastic lining, but technology has improved at paper recycling mills where they can remove that material more easily, and they have the demand for the fiber that's contained in the cups, so we can now recycle those.
3: To-go cups for coffee or soft drinks are good examples. The change began yesterday. Right now, skies are blue here in Ithaca, and temperatures are rising. They'll continue to rise throughout the day. I'm Matt Aceto.
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5: Today, mostly sunny, very hot, and humid. The 5-degree guarantee, 100. Tonight, mostly clear and muggy, low 73. Friday, partly sunny, chance for thunderstorms, high 95. And for the 4th of July, scattered thunderstorms, high 90. For your complete first warning forecast, tune to WENY News. I'm Chief Meteorologist Gio Veras.
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7: This is Lee Habib, and this is Our American Stories, the show where America is the star and the American people, coming to you from the city where the West begins, Fort Worth, Texas. When World War II broke out in Europe, between 88 and 94% of Americans opposed entering the war. After all, we were an ocean away from the conflict. What threat could Hitler possibly pose? Up next, the story of 2 of the 6% who believed America couldn't look away, Martha and Wait Still Sharp. They put money, life, and limb on the line to save those with whom they had very little in common, all because their faith drove them to do so. Here to share their remarkable story is Deborah Dwork, author of Saints and Liars. Let's get into it. Take it away, Deborah.
8: Martha and Wait Still Sharp stepped off a train into Prague's Wilson Station on a cold February day in 1939. Selected by the Unitarian leadership in Boston to travel to Czechoslovakia, they were charged with aiding the 250,000 refugees who had fled from the Czech border district of Sudetenland into the Czech heartland of Bohemia and Moravia as a result of the Munich Pact. That agreement had given Sudetenland to Nazi Germany without a shot fired. Waitstill was a Unitarian minister with a pulpit in Wellesley Hills. The mission appealed to him. Unitarianism, a liberal Protestant denomination, emphasizes individual freedom of belief and reason, both inherently anti-Nazi. It appealed to Martha, his wife, too. Leaving her children stood contrary to gender norms at the time, but the opportunity to be of service resonated with Martha, as it did for Waitstill. Leaving the safety of their life in Massachusetts for a city overrun with unemployed, unhoused, and unmoored people who knew they were targets of the Nazi regime, Martha and Waitstill sought to offer food, shelter, and hope. They had little time to establish themselves before Nazi German troops rolled over the Czech border in March 1939. Those deemed enemies of the state, including social democrats and writers and artists who had spoken out against the regime, were slated for murder, while the Nazis' quote solution to the quote Jewish problem was forced emigration. Berlin was not satisfied. The Jews were not leaving quickly enough. Adolf Eichmann, second in command of the Reich Security Main Office, was sent to Prague to impose ever harsher measures to force the unwanted to leave. Martha and Waitstill pivoted from relief activities to rescue initiatives. And when an opportunity opened not 10 days after the occupation to lead a convoy of 35 desperate people to safety in London, Martha took ownership instantly. Friday, March 24th, 1939. Waitstill was in Brussels when Tessa Rountree, an English Quaker in Prague representing the British Committee for Refugees from Czechoslovakia, which we will call the BCRC, Tessa Rountree tapped Martha to conduct a group of refugees to England. Their papers were in order. The adults had British visas identifying them as domestic workers, and they had German exit permits. Tessa would accompany some 50 on a train departing at 4 o'clock that afternoon. Would Martha take the rest on the 4:30 train? Martha was an American and a minister's wife. Those were factors in her favor. She did not have an exit permit, but as she had arrived before the invasion on March 15, she could get one locally. She did not need to apply to Berlin. Martha understood that the mission was fraught with danger. I knew that the household workers included some of the most wanted politicals, ardent and well-known anti-Nazis. If the Gestapo should charge us with assisting the enemies of the state to escape, prison would be a light sentence. Torture and death were the usual punishment. But, she calculated, saving endangered people seemed worth the risk. Once she decided, Martha raced against the clock to get the papers she needed. She turned to the U.S. legation, which phoned the Gestapo on her behalf to ask for exit and re-entry visas. The officer agreed to issue them in 10 days. Martha hurried to the Gestapo office to press the process forward in person. It was closed for lunch. The doors opened again at 2 o'clock, but she had to wait for a superior officer. Martha finally got the document signed at 3:30.
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11: I'm Nicole Murray with Your Money Now. Stocks are slightly higher after the opening bell. U.S. employers pulled back on hiring last month, a sign that companies still have a cautious economic outlook. The Labor Department reports that non-farm payrolls for June increased by 57,000 for the month. The unemployment rate declined to 4.2% from 4.3% in May. Rivian has raised its delivery outlook for the year to a range of 65 to 70,000 EVs. The electric vehicle maker said it produced just over 12,600 vehicles and delivered nearly 12,200 units during the second quarter. Rivian said higher deliveries were driven by its electric delivery van and flagship R1 products. Ford Motor reported a 10.3% decline in its second quarter U.S. new vehicle sales as the company battled a supplier issue for its F-Series pickup trucks and a significant decline in all-electric vehicles. The Detroit automaker said that pure EV sales fell by more than 40% during the quarter compared with a year earlier. That's Your Money Now.
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0: And we return to Our American Stories, and with Saints and Liars author Deborah Dwork, sharing the story of Martha and Waitstill Sharp, two Unitarians who went to Europe to save Jewish refugees from Hitler's forces before America entered World War II. Let's return to the story.
1: Martha arrived at the station where she found Miss Bull, the BCRC secretary, compiling a list of convoy participants as they appeared. She used a fountain pen filled with green ink borrowed from a man, a physician, standing near her. Often, refugees came out of hiding just in time to board a moving train, and indeed, too, newsmen from the United Press and the Associated Press jumped on at the last minute. Finally nearing the Dutch border, the convoy was ordered to disembark for customs inspection. Martha's effects were given only a cursory glance, but the Germans robbed the refugees of all their valuables, even their wedding rings off their fingers. Waiting to ensure everyone got back on the train, Martha heard a cry from the customs shed. I ran back and opened the door before the guards could stop me. There were the newspaper men stripped to their waists, bags torn apart, asking if anyone spoke English and learning that no one did. She picked up a letter with a United States seal, hoping it would serve. This letter puts these men under my protection as American citizens. You see the seal of the United States? They and the others are members of my group going to London, and I will not leave without them. Waving Miss Bull's notes in the air, she declared, "They are all on the list." Against all odds, she prevailed. The train soon reached the border, and Martha surrendered Miss Bull's list to the Dutch officials to check against the refugees' visas and passports. But having jumped on the train at the last minute, the newsmen had not been registered by Miss Bull. The Dutch authorities barred their entry. Martha reached for a solution. I ran along the car looking for the doctor with the pen filled with green ink before the train should start. With the pen, I wrote the names of the men on the reverse side of the list. And just before the train was to pull out, I found the passport officer. He quizzed her. I am sure the names were not there before. But she insisted, and they were allowed to board. It was the second near miss, Martha reflected. Such a thin line between life

escape, lawful or by subterfuge, as in the train convoy led by Martha, needed to be financed. And currency regulations stymied rescue efforts. Neither the U.S. government nor philanthropic contributors wanted dollars to flow into a German-controlled banking system. On the other hand, the Nazi regime prohibited refugees from taking their resources with them. It fell to Waidstill to develop a system of illegal currency exchange to underwrite the costs. Waidstill's monetary exchange hinged on the plight of Jews and Gentiles who hoped to find their way out of the country. They had Czech crowns to convert and needed access to American dollars, British pounds, or French or Swiss francs to live on once they escaped. These people began very cautiously to visit me in various secretively chosen places, Waidstill recalled. The exchanges yielded significant sums for Waidstill and Martha to use for relief and rescue projects. My business was to negotiate, even mercilessly, as high a rate of exchange for dollars as I could drive, Waidstill explained. The Germans had set the official rate at 40 crowns to the dollar. Waidstill set the figure according to what he surmised his interlocutor could afford. The hardest bargain he negotiated settled at 160 crowns to the dollar. Using his business cards as chits, he tore a card in half, jotted the dollar amount due as a result of the transaction on the half he gave to the hopeful emigrant, and he kept the other half as a record of the deal. It was one thing to set the exchange rate and to promise funds abroad, and another to ensure that the refugees got the sum owed when they safely landed in a host country. Taking advantage of his ability to travel in and out of occupied Czechoslovakia, Waidstill deposited dollars given to the Unitarians as philanthropic donations in banks in London, Paris, and Geneva. He told bank officials to expect refugees with half his business card. They were entitled to the sum handwritten on it to be drawn against the monies he had paid in. Waidstill's system was illegal, as he emphasized to a colleague in Boston. All the ordinary rules of bank procedure and accounting must be suspended during such times as the Czech people are passing through, he said. His currency manipulations carry a sentence of 25 years imprisonment. Absolutely no word of this arrangement should ever come into the Czech lands. It would certainly mean my surrender to the Gestapo, and in all likelihood, my imprisonment. All the foregoing is of life and death significance. If you want to see us back in America, please keep this letter in your confidential files and make no reply to me.

0: Martha and Waitstill undertook illegal and clandestine initiatives thoughtfully. They acted on principle and had rational reasons for the decisions they took and the choices they made. But irrational motives swayed them too. Both enjoyed a rebellious streak. As Waitstill put it, Yankees like to run on thin ice.
1: 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And a special thanks to Deborah Dwork. Her book, Saints and Liars. Go to your local bookstore. You won't put it down. Deborah is the founding director of the Center for the Study of the Holocaust, Genocide, and Crimes Against Humanity at the Graduate Center at City University of New York. And the Waitstills, my goodness, they sure did like running on thin ice. And these plots and plans, the financing plans, the cut-up card, ingenious, but my goodness, dangerous. The story of Martha and Waitstill Sharp, Saints and Liars, here on Our American Stories.
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11: It's Matt Aceto here. An Ithaca bridge is temporarily closed. The lower Forest Home Bridge is closed to drivers and pedestrians today until 3. A professional engineering assessment is being conducted. You should plan ahead if you're celebrating this holiday. Today is the first day of the Stop DWI July 4th targeted enforcement campaign. State and local police have increased patrols and are deploying checkpoints. The Traffic Safety Initiative runs through Sunday. And no outdoor movie tonight at the Cayuga Heights Fire Department. With the area under an extreme heat warning through Friday night, Zootopia 2 has been pushed to next Thursday night at 6 for safety. I'm Matt Aceto.
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12: Mostly sunny and very hot Thursday with a high of 99. Feels like in the triple digits. Increasing clouds tonight. Muggy with a low of 70. Partly sunny and hot and humid Friday with a high 96. Scattered thunderstorms will be possible. For your complete first warning forecast, tune in to WENY News. I'm meteorologist Catherine Schwamm.
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13: A ABC News, I'm Sherry Preston. The biggest fireworks show in the nation, in fact, in the world, will be in Washington, D.C. this 4th of July. But with heat and humidity at record levels, health officials are warning that prolonged exposure to the particulate matter from the explosives could lead to elevated levels of pollution for up to 6 hours afterwards. Continued questions about the couple who managed to climb to the very top of the Empire State Building Wednesday. Police are still trying to figure out how they did it.
14: Specially trained officers, including one who just graduated this week from the emergency service school, intercepted the couple on their descent.
15: You can't be up here.
14: And took them into custody.
15: Yeah, I'm okay.
14: An eyewitness said she saw the couple sneak through a maintenance hatch on the 102nd floor.
13: ABC's Aaron Katursky, the couple who got married or actually engaged up there, are facing multiple charges. Major assault on Kyiv overnight, Moscow pounding Ukraine's capital city for 11 hours, 20 people killed. This is ABC News.
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1: This is Our American Stories, and as you know, we love to tell stories about everything here on this show, particularly history. And all of our history stories are brought to us by the great folks at Hillsdale College. For the last century, Americans have honored our country by singing words that were written by a tone-deaf lawyer to the tune of a British social club song. Francis Frank Scott Key was not someone you would have picked to write our national anthem. Here's Mark Leibson, author of a biography on Key, What So Proudly We Hailed, to tell us more about the unlikely events that brought us our national anthem.
17: And here's the story of how Francis Scott Key, the big Washington, D.C. lawyer, the pious patriot, wrote the words that will become our national anthem, what will become known as the Star-Spangled Banner. This story starts during the War of 1812 with the Battle of Bladensburg, Bladensburg, Maryland, just outside of Washington, D.C. This is one of the most embarrassing defeats in U.S. military history. The British, who, you know, changed the complexion of the war of 1812 after defeating Napoleon in 1814 and sent thousands of crack troops over here. They were raiding up the Chesapeake Bay. They came to the outskirts of Washington, and they overran just a pathetic group of last-minute thrown-together militiamen on August 26th, overran them, and came into Washington, and most people remember that they burned the White House, the Treasury Department, and other public buildings. An embarrassing defeat, not so much in the terms of how many were killed. There weren't many because the British just moved right through. So after the Battle of Bladensburg, the British left Washington. They went back to the Chesapeake Bay, and they got on their ships. And they headed toward Baltimore, which people didn't know at the time. But when they did, they took prisoner a man named Dr. William Beans, who owned a farm in Upper Marlboro, Maryland, which was on the way out east of Washington, D.C. And he made the mistake of taking a couple of British stragglers prisoner. When the Brits saw them, they were not very happy about it. And so they took Dr. Beans prisoner. He was an older man. He was in his 60s. They took him away. And they headed up to Baltimore, which was, like I said, not known at the time. Prisoner releases and prisoner exchanges were common during the War of 1812. It happened all the time. And the man who was chosen to argue for Dr. Beans' release was a man named Francis Scott Key. He was a big lawyer in Washington, D.C. He was born and raised in Maryland in what was then Frederick County, north of the city of Frederick. He went to law school. He read the law at St. John's College in Annapolis, and he had a thriving practice in Washington, D.C. He was known for his eloquence in front of juries. He could talk people into things. He was asked by the family of Dr. Beans to arrange his release. He was a member of a prominent family in Washington, Francis Scott Key was. By the way, they called him Frank, so everybody called him Frank, so we'll call him Frank for the rest of the story. Frank Key was asked by the Beans family to arrange the release. He got permission from President Madison, and on September 2nd, 1814, he got on his horse and he rode up to Baltimore. When he got to Baltimore, he met up with a U.S. Army Lieutenant Colonel named John Skinner. Now, Skinner's job was to arrange prisoner releases and prisoner exchanges. So Key met up with Skinner. They got on a small American ship, and they went out and looked for the British fleet, and they found them. And they were welcomed on board the flagship of the British fleet. They made their case. They did it over lunch or dinner. Wine was consumed, and Frank used his powers of persuasion, and the British agreed. One of the things that helped his cause was that before they left Washington, before he left Washington, Key picked up a packet of letters from British prisoners who had been taken prisoner during the Battle of Bladensburg and the sacking of Washington, D.C., and they testified to the fact that they were being treated very well by the Americans. So that convinced the Brits, and they said, we'll let Dr. Beans go. However, we have some work to do. We are going to destroy the city of Baltimore. Now, the British purposely did not burn any private homes in Washington. They only went after public buildings, but not so in Baltimore. Why did they want to destroy Baltimore? Well, you know, we may forget, but as in the case of most of our wars, before we got into the War of 1812, it was a very controversial thing. Basically, it was a North-South split, with Southerners generally in favor of going to war and Northerners against it. Francis Scott Key was born in the North and grew up there, but you really have to categorize him as a Southerner in outlook. You know, Maryland was a state in which slavery was legal. His family owned slaves. He grew up on a plantation, and he did have a conservative Southern outlook. But he was against the Americans going into the War of 1812. But Key's views changed on the war when the Brits started invading up the Chesapeake Bay. He actually joined a Georgetown militia unit. He went out to the Chesapeake, served as a quartermaster officer. He did not serve very long, just about a week, and he got tired of the war, so he quit and he went back to Georgetown. But he did support the war after that. Now, why were the Brits so intent on destroying Baltimore? Well, the country was divided, but not in Baltimore. The people of Baltimore were very war hawkish in the War of 1812. And, you know, the U.S. was not prepared militarily to go into this war, especially with the Navy. So the call went out to private ship owners. If they wanted to let their ships be used in the cause against the Brits, they could. And Baltimore led the country in lending private ships. They were called Baltimore Clippers. They were very fast ships, and they gave the Brits a lot of trouble on the seas, and the Brits did not like this. One British newspaper writer referred to Baltimore as a nest of thieves. So, Francis Scott Key, Dr. Beans, and Skinner were taken back to their American ship. Sometimes you hear that they were held prisoner during the Battle of Baltimore. That was not quite true. They couldn't leave, but it wasn't like they were below decks, you know, on bread and water. They were on the deck, and they had a bird's eye view of what became the largest sustained bombing in military history to that time. The Brits had 19 ships out there in Baltimore Harbor. Four of them were bomb ships. These were squat ships with giant 250-pound cannons firing away. On that night of December 13th, 14th, some 1,500 bombs, mortars, and rockets were fired onto the city of Baltimore. Rockets, you know, this was only the second time in the history of war that rockets were used. They were called Congreve rockets. They looked like what we know rockets look like, long and cylindrical with fins on the bottom, but they didn't have any guidance system. And the rockets' red glare and bombs were bursting in air, but they weren't aimed very well, and there was no loss of life in Baltimore or at Fort McHenry, which fired back with plenty of cannon on its own. Although the people in Baltimore were terrified because the houses were shaking. I mean, that's how terrifying the bombardment was. Plus, there was a giant storm that night. A thunderstorm, could have been a tornado, could have been a hurricane, we don't really know. But it was an amazing night of 1,500 bombs, rockets going off, thunder, lightning. And there also was a land component to the Battle of Baltimore, which we don't have to get into very much here, but just to know that the Brits tried, under the cover of that bombing, to attack, and they got pretty close to the city, but their leading general was shot and killed off of his horse, and that sort of took the steam out of the land component. Plus, Baltimore was fortified much better than Washington was. You know, the people in Baltimore could see the fires of Washington burning on August 26th, so they were prepared.
1: And we're listening to Mark Leibson tell an important chapter of American history, the War of 1812. The Revolutionary War was continuing. This was Chapter 2. And great storytelling by Mark Leibson on the life of Francis Scott Key. When we come back, more of Mark Leibson. His book, by the way, What So Proudly We Hailed. Pick it up at Amazon or The Usual Suspects. When we come back, more of this remarkable American story, the story of our national anthem here on Our American Stories.
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3: This is the secret. 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I keep talking about Wall Street South. 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Also in other parts of Florida. I mean, you have more, you know, J.P. Morgan Chase employees down in Texas now than you have in New York City. It's happening, but it's not getting talked about a lot because they're not doing it with great fanfare.
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6: It lasted 25 straight hours, but then in the middle of the night, at about 3 o'clock in the morning, everything stopped. And Francis Scott Key and Beans and Skinner, who were pacing the deck, didn't know what happened. It was dark, it was foggy, rainy, and all they knew that was the battle was over. So they were pacing the deck and they waited until the dawn's early light. And Key looked out of his glass and he could see that Fort McHenry had a flag flying over it, but, you know, those flags were big. They were made of wool. It had rained all night. The flag was just hanging there. He couldn't tell what it was. That flag was taken down. Another flag was put up. There was a little bit of a breeze, and what did he see? He saw that our flag was still there. And this inspired him to write the words that would become the national anthem. You know, Francis Scott Key, Frank Key, was an amateur poet. He wasn't a good amateur poet, but his poetry was never meant to be

0: shown beyond family and friends. Which makes it even more ironic that the words that he wrote that day, you know, hundreds of millions of Americans know those words. The other thing that people might not know about the Battle of Baltimore is that it was a turning point in the War of 1812. There were peace talks going on, but after the British slunk out of Baltimore, you know, he realized when he saw the stars and stripes, our flag was still there, the British ships were gone, we had won, the peace talks continued, the Treaty of Ghent was signed in January of 1815. But Frank knew that Baltimore was saved. He had a letter in his pocket. Now, people also often say that he wrote the words on an envelope. Well, you know, technically, there were no envelopes back then. There were no envelopes. It wasn't technically, but letters themselves were the envelope. So on the back of the letter, Frank scrawled a few verses. He and Skinner and Beans were released. He went back to Baltimore to a hotel and finished the four stanzas in the hotel. Now, what happened next, there are a lot of question marks about. We don't know the details. One reason is because even though Francis Scott Key lived for 30 more years, he spoke in public about it just once, did not mention the flag, and in all the letters that he wrote that have been uncovered, well, he mentions it only once in a letter to a friend in early October, and then he writes about that night, but he doesn't, again, mention writing the words that will become the national anthem. He talks about how brave the Americans were and how much he didn't like the British officers. What we know about what happened next was from a book that came out in the 1850s, and it was written by Key's brother-in-law, Roger Brooke Tawney, who was married to Frank Key's only sister. They were very close, the two families, and we know Roger Brooke Tawney as Chief Justice of the United States. He claims that this is what Frank told him what happened. Now, we can corroborate a lot of this with good primary source evidence, such as newspaper stories and some journals and diaries. So here's what we think happened after that. Somebody, could have been Tawney, could have been another one of Key's brother-in-laws, took what Frank wrote to a printer, because we do know that the next day those verses appeared on a broadsheet and they were plastered all over Baltimore. In fact, people, the defenders at Fort McHenry had them. The title was not the Star Spangled Banner. The title was Defense of Fort McHenry. And it said on there, to be sung to the tune of Anacreon in Heaven. So what is Anacreon in Heaven? Anacreon in Heaven is a song that was the theme song of a British men's club called the Anacreontic Society. And these men would meet at taverns for dinner and for drinks. They would play their song, they would drink, they would discuss issues of the day. You often hear that the national anthem is sung to the tune of a British drinking song. Not quite true. It's not in the category of 99 bottles of beer on the wall. It was a little more high-minded than that, but it was the theme song of a kind of like a highfalutin men's book club that met in taverns. So there's a little bit of truth to that. Now, it was not uncommon for the words of songs to be put to tunes that people knew in the early 19th century. And that's exactly what happened with this one. And there were the people who know this stuff have counted something like 50 to 75 songs that were put to Anacreon in Heaven, including Adams and Liberty, which was a very popular patriotic song. We do know that in November of 1814, the song was printed on sheet music by Carr's Music Store in Baltimore, and the title was changed to The Star Spangled Banner. And, you know, there's been controversy, or just, you know, historians have not agreed until relatively recently whether or not Francis Scott Key had in mind the fact that he was writing a song that night. Until relatively recently, historians believed that he wasn't, because he wasn't a songwriter. He did write two hymns. You know, he was a very religious man. He almost went into the Episcopal priesthood. There's a letter that he wrote to the Bishop of Baltimore in which the bishop had asked him to join the priesthood. And Frank said he really wanted to, but, you know, he had a family and he needed to feed his family. He didn't have he needed to make money as a lawyer. He wound up having 11 children. He was very active in his church. He was a lay minister, and he was very religious, as the words of the Star Spangled Banner indicate. So, was he writing a song or not? Historians have changed their mind in the last 4 or 5 years, and the people who studied this now believe that he did have the song in mind, even though he wasn't a musical man. There are several reasons for this. One is that he wound up writing these words in rhyme and meter that fit exactly the song. And also that, you know, a few years earlier, there was a dinner given in Washington, D.C. for Stephen Decatur, the hero of the Tripolitan Wars. And a song was written for that and played that night by Francis Scott Key. There's an article in the newspaper in Georgetown that describes it, and it includes the words. And in those words are the words Star Spangled Banner. So putting that all together, historians do believe that Frank had in mind that he was writing a song, even though he was just a poet, an amateur poet that night. The Star Spangled Banner did not become the national anthem until 1931. The United States did not have a national anthem until 1931, but it was one of the songs that was played at patriotic gatherings such as the 4th of July within a few years after he wrote it. All throughout the 19th century and into the 20th century, it became more and more popular, but still it was only one of many songs that were played, including Yankee Doodle Dandy and others. And it wasn't until 1931 that Congress enacted a resolution that made the Star Spangled Banner the national anthem. It was controversial. There were hearings on Capitol Hill. People argued against it, saying it was hard to sing, which people still argue today. Others said it was written by a Brit, the tune, and, you know, others said it glorified war. The proponents of it brought in a soprano to sing it on Capitol Hill during the hearings, and that sort of turned the tide, and the Star Spangled Banner became the national anthem in 1931, even though it was written in 1814. And one last thing, talking about a little bit of irony here. I told you that Francis Scott Key was not a good poet, and if you don't believe me, just read his poetry. You can read it online. But he also was, you know, unmusical. There was an article that I found when I was doing research for my book, What So Proudly We Hailed, the biography of Francis Scott Key, it was an interview with a Philadelphia newspaper man with one of Francis Scott Key's granddaughters. And, you know, they always would ask, you know, tell us about your grandfather, or tell us about your father. Well, you know, did he play an instrument, et cetera, et cetera. And the woman said, no, as a matter of fact, he was unmusical. And then she told an anecdote, which may or may not be true. She said that he was in Alabama in 1833. He was doing some legal work for President Andrew Jackson, and he was at some kind of gathering, and as would happen, a band was there, and they played the Star Spangled Banner. And so Francis Scott Key was sitting with some people, the band was playing, and after it was over, the granddaughter told this newspaper reporter, my grandfather turned to the woman next to him and said, that was a beautiful air, a beautiful tune. What's the name of it? So, you know, it's probably apocryphal, but it does go to show that man who wrote that song, the man who wrote the song that so many hundreds of millions of Americans know the first verse of, was a bad poet, and he most likely was tone deaf.
1: And beautiful work on that piece by Robbie, as always. And a special thanks to Mark Leibson, author of What So Proudly We Hailed. A tone-deaf, bad poet ends up writing our national anthem. As always, our stories, our history stories, are brought to us by the great folks at Hillsdale College. The story of the tone-deaf, bad poet who wrote the national anthem. Francis Scott Key's story, Frank Key's story, here on Our American Stories.

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11: Mostly sunny and very hot Thursday with high temperatures in the upper 90s. Feels like temperatures will be in the triple digits by this afternoon. Increasing clouds tonight and remaining warm and muggy with low temperatures around 70. For your complete first warning forecast, tune in to WENY News. I'm meteorologist Catherine Schwamm.
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12: From ABC News, I'm Sherry Preston. Big 4th of July celebrations planned for the whole country this weekend, but the biggest fireworks show in the nation, in fact in the world probably, will be in Washington, D.C., where the event comes with warnings this year about the sweltering weather. ABC National Correspondent Stephen Portnoy is there.
13: The late-night pyrotechnic display is expected to last 40 minutes, making for the biggest fireworks show in memory on the National Mall. But the Washington Post reports the revelry could prompt respiratory issues. The paper cites internal National Park Service documents urging against prolonged exposure to the particulate matter from the 850,000 explosives, saying the fireworks could lead to elevated levels of pollution in D.C., for 3 to 6 hours after the show.
12: The heat could be at its worst this afternoon, according to ABC's Rhiannon Alley.
14: That scorching heat dome smothering 30 states is expected to hit its peak today, straining the nation's power grid.
15: I'm just not going to leave my apartment.
16: It's getting hotter and hotter.
14: Several major cities declaring emergencies as temperatures soar into the 100s.
12: A lot of questions about the couple who made it up to the very top of the Empire State Building spire this week. The biggest question being how? Here's ABC Chief Investigative Correspondent Aaron Katursky.
17: The Empire State Building was supposed to have tightened security up on the 102nd floor.
0: Right now, the belief is to bypass the screening everyone's supposed to go to. The couple simply followed workers and maybe went through an employee entrance, bypassing the screening and then sneaking up through that maintenance hatch.
12: The couple has done this before, documenting their climbing exploits online and in a Netflix movie. Far fewer jobs created last month than economists had predicted, only 57,000 new positions reported, less than half they thought there would be. Rescuers in Venezuela pulling a 43-year-old security guard alive from a collapsed building 8 days after the twin earthquakes. You're listening to ABC News.

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3: Good morning. It's Matt Aceto at 11:03. An Ithaca bridge is temporarily closed. The Lower Forest Home Bridge is closed to drivers and pedestrians until 3 this afternoon. A professional engineering assessment is being conducted there. Meantime, operations at TCAD are changing a bit. Bus service, Gadabout, and E-Ride Ithaca will function as normal tomorrow, but all services are taking a break Saturday for the 4th of July. However, TCAT's office, customer service, and the county's 211 call center tomorrow are closed. E-Ride Ithaca users can still schedule rides on the app. The extreme heat we're feeling can make you sick. Tompkins County Medical Director Dr. William Klapak says, there are things to be aware of.
4: Heat stroke, we always think of strokes as being terrible, and heat stroke is indeed more serious than heat exhaustion. And there's one other entity that's milder than heat exhaustion, and that's heat-related cramps.
3: It can happen inside or outside.
4: Let's say you are working, whether it's indoors or outdoors, you're in a hot environment, you start to get muscle cramps. That can be a warning that you're probably not drinking enough fluids, and you may be getting overheated. Your body, your actual body temperature may be going up.
3: The Ithaca area's extreme heat cools down later this weekend. And a quick look at sports. The Binghamton Rumble Ponies are at home this evening. They're hosting Chesapeake. First pitch, 6:07. I'm Matt Aceto on WHCU.
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5: Mostly sunny and very hot Thursday with a high of 99. Feels like in the triple digits. Increasing clouds tonight. Muggy with a low of 70. Partly sunny, hot, and humid Friday with a high 96. Scattered thunderstorms will be possible. For your complete first warning forecast, tune in to WENY News. I'm meteorologist Catherine Schwamm.
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7: 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Up next, we bring you a story that starts in my home state, and that is New Jersey. While most of the world had no idea what the submarine sandwich was back in the 1960s, one 14-year-old boy took a job making them at a sandwich shop at the Jersey Shore in Point Pleasant, New Jersey. Here's Peter Cancro to tell his story.
8: The Jersey Shore in the summer, it became very, very busy, inundated with so many people from North Jersey and New York, so the jobs were very plentiful. So I started out, believe it or not, mowing lawns. So at the age of 10, I had 3 lawn mowing jobs, one that paid $3, one that paid, you know, $3.50, and one that paid $5. So in that year, that was big, big money, cash money. Used to crawl underneath the boardwalk and pick up the loose change that people dropped through the cracks, made money that way, and then washed and cleaned cars. And then the first job was at Mike Subs in 71. So I was a 14-year-old. My brother worked there the year before and told the boss, "So look at my brother. I know he'll work hard, but I'm not sure how bright he is." And so that's how I got the job. Started out at $1.75 an hour, and I was gonna, possibly work at Hoffman's Ice Cream. Another mentor of mine, Bob Hoffman, he was gonna pay $1.50, but went to Mike's for $1.75, and that was pretty good money back then. I think the minimum wage maybe was like 80 cents back then. So friends of mine were making 80 cents an hour. I was making $1.75. So I walked into Mike's Subs, age 14, first job. And my voice mattered, and that was the culture that was in Mike's. It was, you joined a team, and they kind of brought you on board. It wasn't like you were the rookie, or they made you pay a dues or a price, no. They brought you in, and you were part of that whole team, and they cared about your development and how you worked, and they spent the time with each new person coming in. They did a great job with that, spent time with us. The volume was obviously incredible. Jersey Shore in the summer. I mean, crazy sales. We did like $100,000 a week in sales. Today's dollars, averaging like 850, 900 bread a day. It was incredible volume. The number one sub shop, if you will, in the country, in the world, because there wasn't really any of that back then. So in 56, Mike's opened by someone named Mike. And the Jersey Shore, and that was really, there was no McDonald's or Burger King in town then, there was no fast food restaurant, so it was really a unique product, the submarine sandwich, the meal within itself, if you will. So really captured a lot of attention, and all the people traveling to the shore and then going back out to where they lived around the country, word spread. And when I got involved in 71 and then later bought it, everyone would say they don't have anything like this where I'm from, California, Ohio, Chicago. And it's funny how we used to get people to come in and take the subs, wrap the travel, and take them back, all over the world. The guy came in every third Thursday and take them back to London. Somebody would take them to South America. I had a doctor's group that took them to the Soviet Union at the time, Russia, So we always kind of would highlight that and kind of have a laugh about it. We used to wrap them the travel, put the oil and vinegar on the side, had to have the special container and make sure they showed them how to sprinkle it on, so that was always fun. You have fun with the people coming in, and they have fun with you in return. So you're 3 feet away from the customer, and they're coming in whether they've had a bad day or not. You try and turn them around, turn their day around, make an impact, kind of share your life with the customer. And, that's kind of what we're taught, that culture about kind of raising up, kind of putting your arm around them and, involved with your regular customers. It's repeat business. They shake their heads, "Peter, I can't believe, the people you've got in here, the service. Oh yeah, your subs are good." That was always secondary. It was always the service. And it was more than just, "Hi, how are you today? Thanks very much for coming again." No, it was real. It was genuine. And it's the eye contact. It isn't always something that you say as much as, looking in people's eyes and nodding and, "Hey, how are you?" And, "Thanks." You pick up the bag to go. And so there's a lot of little nuances that go into it. So I started in 71 and then worked there summers and through the winters part-time. And then the owner, Victor Merlo at the time, put it up for sale, and that was in 75. It went up for sale, and I thought for the first time I'll be able to go to Florida, on spring break, because I was always working every other spring break. I couldn't go. So this, I said, "All right, I'm going to be able to go this time." All of a sudden, I went home one night, and my mother said, "I heard Mike's is for sale." And at first, I was a little upset, like, "Well, how'd you know?" You know how moms are, they find out everything. So she looked me in the eye as I was going up the stairs, and she said, "Well, why don't you buy it?"
7: And you're listening to Peter Cancro tell the story of Jersey Mike Subs and how it came to be. And by the way, he's a hustler from the time he starts. And by the way, what we've learned is you can't teach entrepreneurship. You can't teach risk-taking, guts, and just doing it. No college for this guy. No good grades, bad grades. I love the line, he'll work hard. We're not sure how bright he is. When we come back, more from Jersey Mike's founder, Peter Cancro, here on Our American Stories.

0: Lee Habib here again. 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
5: I'm Nicole Murray with Your Money Now. The U.S. economy saw job creation cool sharply heading into the summer. The Bureau of Labor Statistics reports that non-farm payrolls for June increased by a seasonally adjusted 57,000 for the month. That's worse than the 115,000 Dow Jones economists had forecast. The unemployment rate, however, dropped to 4.2%. Elon Musk has denied a Wall Street Journal report that SpaceX showed investors and other stakeholders a prototype of an AI-focused device ahead of its blockbuster IPO. The Journal have reported that the prototype headset-like device was designed to run on a proprietary operating system and contained AI technology from xAI. Automakers have reported steady second quarter U.S. vehicle sales, despite what normally would be a bleak backdrop for the car business. Omdia Automotive reports that U.S. vehicle sales in the first half of the year declined just 3% year-over-year. General Motors reported a 4% year-over-year decline in the second quarter, while Stellantis saw a 6% increase. Stocks are once again mixed. That's Your Money Now.
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0: And we're back with Our American Stories and the story of Peter Cancro and Jersey Mike Subs. At the age of 17, his mother suggested he buy the sub shop he worked at the Jersey Shore. Back to Cancro with his story.
10: And I sort of laughed at her, turned, went up the stairs, and it took one flight of stairs before a trigger went off in my head. It was a Sunday night. And I got up the next morning, didn't go to school for that week. Called the owner that morning. I said, you know, Victor, I'm going to, you know, try. Where are we? I'm going to try and raise the money. So, well, I've got two people demanding a contract. I can probably hold them off a little bit. So I went out, literally knocking on doors, telling people, you know, I worked there for 4 years. I know the business. This is what, you know, I'm looking to do. And I lived next door to a couple of wealthy towns, if you will, and went to see those folks. And just called them up and knocked on the door and went to see them. And they were receptive, but as you know, trying to raise capital and money, it's always difficult. And then called up Coach Rod Smith, who was my youth football coach, who was also a banker. And it was a Sunday night, and he said, yeah, come on over. So I went to talk to him, and he said, you know, I think we can do something, and he did. And we closed on the place March 31st, 1975. I was 17 in high school, so I would go to homeroom, history, and skip gym, English, and a few other courses. And it's funny, I wasn't going to be able to graduate in June because I missed like 3 months of gym. So I had to come up with a medical excuse. I was president of my class. People said, oh, you're going to ruin your life. I was supposed to go possibly, you know, study law at University of North Carolina, Chapel Hill, but bought a sub shop instead. So it was $125,000, 1975, so I don't know, maybe $600,000, $700,000 today's dollars. So for a 17-year-old to borrow that, you know, no money down, all financed, you know, what if the business doesn't do well, you know, what happens, that kind of thing. So the owner, for years, didn't raise the prices. So I get in and take over the business, and that happens sometimes where you go a year, 2 years, 3 years. Well, he hadn't raised the prices in like 5 years. And we've got a lot of volume, we're putting money in the bank and paying the bills, and you find out about unemployment disability tax and quarterly payroll taxes and all of this, and it's like, wow. You know, and you sort of see that, you know, my goodness, I've got to raise the prices. And I thought, you know, no one would come in and buy a sub ever again, but we did, we raised the prices, and not one person said anything. You know, the first day, second day, except one person actually came in with exact change, and oh, the price went, oh, okay. I said, don't worry about it. You know, oh no, I'll bring it next time. No, it's good. You know, so what that showed me is that you never cut the quality or service, but you've got to get the right amount of money for your product. So 75 took over, and the volume was incredible, and worked the store and business. And, you know, for years, people were wrapping the subs to travel, and I can't believe it. We don't have anything like this. And it wasn't until, gosh, like 86 that finally we said, you know, we should, you know, try and start franchising. And that was a process, going to different companies and attorneys and figuring it out. And there wasn't any roadmap there. I had to figure it all out. I didn't have any mentors in business to kind of show me today. Like, it's funny, today people say, I want a franchise. Well, let me talk to you. You know, I could shed some light on this whole industry. Finally started franchising 86, 87, and it took off. People came in, we didn't advertise to sell, and it really grew very well in Ocean of Monmouth County. And then we went out to Ohio, we went out to Tennessee and opened the store, and we got the Best Sub Award by Reader's Choice Awards pretty much in Ohio and Tennessee. And that's happened almost in virtually every market that we went to. We had one store in California, one store in Seattle, we'd win the Best Sub Award, Best Sandwich Award in the market. So it kind of told us something like, wow, this can work across valleys, mountains, you know, and one store. And we never had a goal of opening a second store or a plan. It just sort of evolved and happened. People would come in, try the product. Oh my goodness, this is great. I want to open up one. So that's how it evolved, you know, and just really grew through word of mouth. So we franchised and it grew, and we built up a number of stores, but you know, we would go and commit to the store. But I tell you, when we opened one store in a totally different market, we went and we opened up that store with the owner. We stayed, you know, for weeks, for, you know, a month if we had to, a month and a half, and with several people. So the amount of money that we spent and committed to the owners was incredible, you know, more than franchising would do. And I think that's the reputation we have as a company, as a franchise company, is that we are true partners with the owners, you know, and it's really been giving us an edge, if you will, you know, out in the marketplace. So yeah, so in the beginning when we started franchising, boy, it really took off, and every dime we made, we put back into the business. And if we had leftover money, we were pushing the marketing for that store opening. And we evolved to the point where we were opening and spending all the money and some, so we had a, boy, if everything was fine as long as we kept opening. And then 91 happened, and that recession. There was many recessions from 75 till now, but that one was the one that hit our company the worst. So banks in the Northeast, all of them got hit. There was even a local bank that actually went out of business here in Toms River area. So banks were giving money nonstop to everybody that wanted to open a business, and all of a sudden, no money. Nobody could borrow any money. So we sort of flatlined for a while. I was negative like $1.5 million, a couple of $1 million. I said, oh boy. And everything I had to lay off. And it just really, you talk about just devastating your life, your soul, everything. Slowly, you know, came back and then hired everyone back. But I tell you, that was a dark time because, you know, first time in my life that I went down and got stripped, sold everything. And it's funny, the 401k plan that people have, I liquidated that, you know, had to take the penalties. And later on, I liquidated it again. So it's funny, I don't have a 401k plan still today because, you know, I say it's a bad luck. You know, I'll have to liquidate it, you know? So it's funny. So that lesson learned, you still remember today, you know, about don't overexpand. You know, you're tempted to push and expand, let's go. And that's great to have that attitude, to have that, you know, really the push, but you gotta play smart ball as well with business. And it was quite a process. It took probably, gosh, you know, a couple of years where we just had to, you know, hire back a couple of guys and slowly grew. But we weren't growing in a lot of other markets. We didn't have the multi-unit owners that could finance their own stores. We had owner-operators, so it really took a while, 92, 93. You know, wow, this is really humbling, you know, from having greatness and achievement and success, and then to be humbled down. Oh gosh, it wasn't until like towards 93, 94, all of a sudden, you know, okay, now North Carolina, a guy came in and opened up, and then somebody saw the store, oh, I want to open up. And I think the economy in Raleigh, North Carolina then was really started back sooner than most other economies with the Research Triangle and the college universities. And so North Carolina really made our company.
0: And you're listening to Peter Cancro tell, well, as we've come to know, the typical entrepreneur's story, except when he went to raise capital, he was 17. It's the hardest work there is, convincing somebody to give their money to you on an idea. And my goodness, instead of a lawyer and another one, we have Jersey Mike's Subs, a place I would drive an hour to just to get their number two. When we come back, more of Peter Cancro's story, his entrepreneur's story, filled, by the way, always with failure and with setbacks. And again, that's what makes the entrepreneur, not just the risk-taking, but plowing through the hard times to the other side. And when we come back, more of Peter Cancro's story, Jersey Mike's Subs story, here on Our American Stories.

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9: It's Matt Aceto. Police in Ithaca are charging a woman with public lewdness. Officers were called last evening to the 100 block of East Green Street. IPD received reports of a woman exposing herself and other lewd conduct in front of other people. Witnesses identified 32-year-old Natea Ellison to officers who have charged her with a misdemeanor. And the city of Ithaca is helping residents beat the heat. The cooling center at GIAC will remain open later this evening for anyone seeking relief. It closes at 7:30. Alex Haley Municipal Pool is also extending hours of operation until 9 p.m. each day through Sunday. More news, 607newsnow.com. I'm Matt Aceto.
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10: Mostly sunny and very hot Thursday with high temperatures in the upper 90s. Feels like temperatures will be in the triple digits by this afternoon. Increasing clouds tonight and remaining warm and muggy with low temperatures around 70. For your complete first warning forecast, tune in to WENY News. I'm meteorologist Catherine Schwamm.
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11: ABC News, I'm Sherry Preston. New jobs numbers out today show a lower than expected number of businesses were hiring last month, big drop from the month before. University of Michigan economics professor Justin Wolfer says it was a sobering wake up.
12: After the previous jobs report, it was a yabba dabba doo moment. It looked like the economy was sailing forward and was downright strong. This has caused us not just this month's number, but a couple of the revisions to the previous months. It has brought us back down to this is healthy, but it's not amazing.
11: The Trump administration plans a big fireworks display in Washington, D.C. for America's 250th birthday. However, the administration is also reportedly eyeing the prospect of dangerous air pollution as a result. The revelry expected amid the scorching heat wave that could trigger respiratory issues for some. An 11-hour bombardment of Kyiv, Russian drones and missiles pounding Ukraine's capital, killing at least 21 people. Families had to move underground, some of them taking shelter in the subways. This is ABC News.
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14: And we return to Our American Stories and to the story of Peter Kenkrow and how he grew Jersey Mike's subs from one shop on the Jersey Shore to nearly 2,000 locations by 2020. If you're lucky enough to have one near you, well, I don't have to tell you what most of us at the Jersey Shore already knew. Here's Peter to tell us more about how he used the company's success to do good.
15: Around the country, 1,700 stores about open right now. And, you know, the growth now is really starting to escalate because it's all coming from within. But it's people, the owners get it. And that's the people that we want to come on board with us, that share that culture, that we're gonna get involved in the community. We're gonna give. Now, obviously, you have to have a good business model and make profits to be able to give. But it's kind of, it has to, what comes first? You know, so right away we start by opening up and donating money to a local charity and raising awareness for the local charity. And I think that's the most important thing. It's not patting ourselves on the back or saying, hey, we do this, we... No, it's about raising awareness for that local charity. Because you know how it is today, the cutbacks all across the country with government subsidies, or maybe it's just really the way it's always been. Businesses need to do their part. Small, big, medium companies have got to commit more than ever to the community. And I tell you, if you do that, we found that people really get it. They hear about it. Now, we don't advertise, you know, half of what we do, but people come in and go, you know, Peter, I hear what you're doing. So we open up on a Wednesday and we go out door to door a few days before and kind of get involved with the local charity. It could be Booster Club, it could be First Aid, it could be Children's Hospital. It varies, again, wherever the owner wants to go after. And we'll go out and say, hey, you know, come on in, free sub with your $2 donation, because it's going to a local charity. Because people have never been in, never tried our sub, possibly, in a new area that we open. So we say, hey, you know, come on in and give us a try, and just for $2, and you're going to help the, okay, that sounds great. And we open, and it's a catch-22 because it's just packed. But we got the people and the staff, and we're kind of cranking it out, as we say. And we raise the money, and gosh, it's sometimes, you know, 10,000, 20,000 from the opening, or, you know, sometimes 5,000, but it's every store does it. And it's a way to kind of, we're here, you know, hello, we're, you know, making an impact, and the owners really love it. The crew loves it. They're like, wow, we've never been involved in something like this. Nobody kind of does this, you know? So, but I tell you, I think it's, you know, I'm a big proponent of, you know, turn off the news, right? And if you look at it, it's a huge movement out there in the world of good. You know, things are happening. Things are really rising up. People are kind of uniting and together. Unlike what the news says, you know, we see it totally different. We see, you know, we're optimistic about the future, about what great things are happening. Sure, there's always negative, absolutely. But if you focus on the great stories, the good, I mean, wow. So turn off the news to the audience, right? Not the radio station, but the TV news. Keep the radio on. So that's what gets me so fired up about our growth. And here we go. People from within already have stores. They want to open up additional stores. So 75% of our growth is from within. We have outside people coming in, individual owner operators, which is I love. You know, have never been in business before, come in and, you know, we train, teach, mentor, coach them, and off they go. And we have multi-unit owners coming in and like, wow, the brand I'm with now isn't like this. And we go, well, you know, this is what we do. You know, it's never knocking anybody else. It's about what we do. And they get it, and okay, let's do it. So we're involved in signing the lease. We're involved in getting the location. You know, everything we're involved in. We don't let anything go, you know, to try and help ensure, you know, the success of the operation. Alvaro came from Nicaragua and was in with the rebellion and bombs going off and exploding. I think his mother, he was missing for a day or so. They thought he was killed, and And then later, years later, he comes to this country, immigrates, and was working with Domino's Pizza, and, you know, an amazing worker and just nonstop, and gets involved with us, and we had a connection. You know, I meet Alvaro, I go, what are you doing? You know, and I hear about his background, and he looked at me and goes, what are you doing? You know, so I love, you know, people kind of that connection. And today, you know, he has, I don't know, like 55 stores. He's the largest franchisee, cares about his people, committed to the communities. He really gets it. And he and his wife, Blanca, and his whole family are a part of our family. You look at the freedom that we enjoy, and you look at, like Reese Across America, they say, you know, remember the fallen, honor those that serve, but teach our children the value of freedom. So important that, you know, the kids growing today understand that, and that it's, you know, it's not free. And I remember being on the plane with a captain in the Marine Corps, and he said, Peter, the conflicts around the world are escalating. They're not stopping. You know, it's just every day, you know, we hear of something going on. And we're in this little bubble sometimes where, but not so much anymore because the news, we hear what's going on. But, you know, our country and what we stand for around the world maybe is tarnished, but they don't understand kind of our hearts are for the common good of all people in this country, all people in the world. We've always been out there saying, what can we do to help? You know, that whole motto of raise up together and then pull people along instead of pushing. You know, when I was 14, I went in, they didn't push, you know, do this, do that. No, they pulled you along, said, hey, we can do it. We can do it together. And, you know, it's funny, they'll say, these kids today, you don't understand, we can't find good help, good kids. And that's what they said in the 70s. You don't understand, you can't find good help, good kids. You don't understand these kids today. And they said it in the 80s and the 90s. And today, they're saying the same thing. And I say, no, it's recruiting. It's having the right, you know, attitude, the right culture. And they will see it, and they'll come in, and they will thrive. They will love the place. We love going to work at Mike Subs, you know, back when I was a kid. We wanted to go in. We wanted to be part of that culture. So it wasn't me. It was the crew before me, the owners before me. It was the culture that we learned, that we brought. So anyway, so it's always learning and getting it and then running with that. So I'm just trying to keep it going across the country. And that's, you know, I never really like to tell my story. I never like to talk about it, but you really need to so people hear it, you know, and maybe it impacts, you know what, I'm going to do that too. And that's where I tell the local owners, you got to celebrate it because it's exposure awareness for the local charities. And maybe they hear it and they want to get on board too. And it helps. So, you know, the marketing and, you know, people, the companies that really aren't into it, so what? It's helping charities raise money and awareness, even if it's maybe shot up from because it's the big thing to do. It doesn't matter. If it's winning and helping the charities, terrific.
14: And a terrific job on the production and editing by our own Robbie Davis. And a special thanks to Peter Cancro for sharing his story. And Peter told the story of what good owning businesses can do. And by the way, helping charities, absolutely. But he also employs people and supports the tax base for that town. A terrific story about so many things, but in the end, the heart of an entrepreneur and all the good it does. And by the way, the yummy sandwiches they make, indeed, the best sandwich in America and the world. A Jersey Mike's Sub number 2, Mike's Way. The story of Peter Cancro, here on Our American Stories.
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5: And we continue with Our American Stories. And up next, the late historian David McCullough is here to tell the story of John Adams. And we want to thank the John Adams Institute in the Netherlands for providing and sharing this audio with us. This was a speech McCullough gave before he died in the Netherlands at the Institute. Here's David McCullough with some of his great storytelling about our founding fathers and why we must know our history.
6: They weren't just like we are. We can never assume they were just, they were nothing like we are in many, many ways. And I, one of the ways I tried to get inside their lives was to try and read not just what they wrote, but what they read. So I tried to read all the writers that Abigail and John read, Defoe, Swift, Pope, Cervantes, Shakespeare. And what's so fascinating is to see how often they are not just picking up ideas or turns of phrases, but whole sentences, whole thoughts that come word for word out of that English literature. When I say that some people write diplomatic history and some people write military history, I'm not saying that that's not the way to do it. Thank goodness they do it. Those are serious works by serious people about serious subjects, and they're important. They play a great part in the overall understanding of the past. All I'm saying is that's not what I do. And I also do feel that you must understand the chemistry of it. You can't possibly understand the Truman administration, for example, without understanding the nature of Harry Truman and of those people around him. Can you imagine two different figures in our story, at least, our history, than Dean Acheson and Harry Truman? Of course, the explanation is in both cases there was much more there than met the eye. I think you can't understand people unless you understand where they came from, where they grew up, the vernacular.

0: vernacular, the language, the things that the sort of rules to live by, taught to them by their parents. You know the old famous line of Harry Truman's, if you can't stand the heat, get out of the kitchen? That's a common expression in Western Missouri. That's not Harry Truman. And you learn so far more about life. That's why I think it's when students are not interested in history, when history is poorly taught and turns students away, they are failing to have to get the chance to better understand how life works. The role of cause and effect in life, for example. Well, if they don't know about cause and effect in history, they might not get the idea that happens in your own life. I'll give you one of my favorite examples. We know that transportation was very slow and difficult in that time, and by our terms, that means inconvenience, a nuisance, discomfort. How did they put up with it? It must have been so hard for them. Yes, it was all of that. We think of transportation and communication as two different things, two different worlds. To them, it was one, because nothing could be communicated faster than somebody on a fast horse. And if you were out of touch with your husband, let's say, or out of touch with your government back in the United States, and you were making decisions here that were going to affect the lives of your countrymen, your family at home, the outcome of a deadly war, if you're going to make a decision about whether to have your children inoculated for smallpox, and you can't pick up the phone or get on the internet or send a fax or FedEx to get instant communication, what does that mean? It means it increases by geometric proportions your individual burden of responsibility. You can't spread the guilt or the responsibility. Abigail Adams has to decide, I'm going to take my children in and not have them inoculated for smallpox, knowing that at best it'll make them wretchedly ill. At worst, they might die from it, some of them. I can't call up my husband and say, come on home on the next plane, we've got to do this together. Just as when John Adams is here and he decides on April 19th, on the anniversary of the Battle of Lexington and Concord, to submit his memo to the government here, stating what he is here for, against the diplomatic conventions and timing, taking a very bold, very brash, perhaps dangerous route. He can't call up the State Department or share his opinions with fellow ambassadors in France or England or whatever. He has to assume complete responsibility for it. That's different. That's very different. They didn't live in a world of 24 hours a day news coverage. They didn't live in a world where one's reputation could be made or broken in 24 hours. They didn't have anything like the speed of transportation or communication. It was different. They lived with death all around them, all the time. Imagine going to the dentist in the 18th century. Imagine sleeping in places that were filled with lice. It was a different time. We have no idea how tough those people were, how hard life was for them, just in ordinary times, let alone in times of difficulty and stress. You can't understand what happened without understanding them, and you can't understand them without understanding what we would call the culture around them. I wish there were a better word than culture. It's too fancy. It's too precious. It means the architecture, the newspapers, the music, what they ate. Do you ever notice how few biographers ever give their subjects a chance to sit down and have something to eat? Do you ever notice how few biographers ever suggest that there were many days that were extremely boring? Or to suggest that maybe there were moments when they didn't have the faintest idea of what to do next? That's life, and it has to be understood. But you also have to understand what's in here, just as Abigail suggested. So I want to finish my remarks not by reading something to you about history or about the United States of America, but about living, about life, about a human being who once was here and from whom we can learn an immense amount. In the aftermath of September 11th in our country, there were people on television, people writing in the newspapers, who were saying this is the darkest, most dangerous, most uncertain time we have ever been through. And September 11th was without question the worst day for our country in our history. More so than Pearl Harbor, because Pearl Harbor was a military target and there was some expectation that something of the kind could conceivably happen. It wasn't a slaughter of innocent people just to make a point. But it isn't the darkest time, not by a long shot. One of the darkest times was the year 1776, when Washington's army was down to less than 4,000 men, about 500, 600 of whom were too sick almost to walk. When it looked as though the war was over and we had lost, but there were enough of them, and most conspicuously, George Washington, who did not see it that way. Thank God. Another time was late 1941, early 1942, when Hitler's armies were at Moscow, when Britain was on her last legs, when we had no army, our recruits were drilling with wooden rifles, that's all they had. Half of our navy had been destroyed at Pearl Harbor. We had no air force. And there was no guarantee whatsoever that the Nazi machine could be stopped and destroyed. That was a far darker time. But there were enough people who kept the faith. And my message is this. We are up against a foe, all of us, who believes in enforced ignorance. And we don't. And we never will.
1: And you've been listening to the late, great biographer David McCullough tell the story of why storytelling matters, particularly the story of America and our history and the people who helped build this country. Imperfect people all. And McCullough says that over and over again. We have no idea how tough those people were and how hard life was for them. And then he talks about dark times, and we hear this over and over again today. These are the toughest times. America's never been more divided. Just read 1776. You'll feel differently. Read anything about the Civil War, and you'll know differently. Or read about 1941 and 42, as McCullough suggested. And by the way, the new foe, McCullough properly identified, enforced ignorance. The story of American storytelling, by no better storyteller about America, David McCullough, here on Our American Stories.
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19: Mostly sunny and very hot Thursday with a high of 99. Feels like in the triple digits. Increasing clouds tonight. Muggy with a low of 70. Partly sunny, hot, and humid Friday with a high 96. Scattered thunderstorms will be possible. For your complete first warning forecast, tune in to WENY News. I'm meteorologist Catherine Schwamm.
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20: News, I'm Michelle Franzen. A dangerous heat dome locked over much of the country. In Washington, D.C., Asa Watson says just being out for a short time was a challenge.
21: Ridiculous. When I got in the car, it felt like I almost burned myself. Like, it was bad.
20: More than 180 million Americans facing heat alerts heading into the 4th of July holiday weekend. ABC's Rhiannon Alley is at New York's Rockaway Beach.
22: That scorching heat dome smothering 30 states is expected to hit its peak today, straining the nation's power grid.
23: I'm just not going to leave my apartment.
24: It's getting hotter and hotter.
22: Several major cities declaring emergencies as temperatures soar into the 100s.
20: The holiday getaway here also, and travelers, whether driving or flying, could be impacted by the extreme heat. AAA says more than 72 million Americans will travel this holiday period. Today will be the busiest at airports. Russia launched a major attack across Ukraine's capital. Reports that at least 21 people were killed in Kyiv in the drone strikes. ABC's Marcus Moore has details.
25: Ukrainian officials said that there were 20 different strike sites across the city. So this was clearly a significant and prolonged attack. Families moved underground for safety. As we've seen before, people took shelter in the city's subway stations.
20: A 9-story apartment building partially collapsed, and rescue crews are looking for survivors. It's getting a little tougher for Americans to find a job. ABC's Jim Ryan has the numbers.
26: After a month that saw non-farm payroll employment increase by 172,000, the figure from June fell to 57,000 new positions, many of them in professional services and health care. Still, the unemployment rate, according to the Bureau of Labor Statistics, fell slightly to 4.2% last month.
20: The two daredevils who scaled the Empire State Building yesterday, appearing before a Manhattan judge, Angelina Nicolau and Ivan Kuznetsov, were put on supervised release until their August court date for carrying out the stunt. You're listening to ABC News.
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8: I'm Dan Loney with Your Money Now. Tesla reported over 480,000 deliveries and almost 452,000 vehicles produced in its latest quarter, both beating Wall Street expectations, but shares are down 7% today. Part of that could be linked to it posting annual vehicle sales declines in back-to-back years. Still, Tesla delivered almost 100,000 more vehicles in this quarter compared to a year ago. Rivian beat with its quarterly deliveries with more than 11,000 in the period, but the big news for this EV maker is the fact that it's upping its fiscal year deliveries total, lifting them to between 65 and 70,000. Shares of Rivian are up about 10%. Microsoft is moving engineers and salespeople to a new venture called Microsoft Frontier. The new division will work closely with clients on AI engagements. Microsoft is also going to invest $2.5 billion into this new arm. Wall Street stocks are mixed. The Dow Industrial Average up more than 350 points. The NASDAQ down more than 100. And that is Your Money Now.
2: $5,000. 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
3: ABC News, I'm Michelle Franzen. The holiday getaway is on for America's 250th birthday. ABC's Matt Rivers is at Newark Liberty International.
4: Play saying that more than 72 million Americans will be traveling at some point over this holiday period, and if you are flying, today will be the busiest day for that. The FAA saying that they'll be handling more than 52,000 flights today. That is thousands more than it handles on a typical day. And TSA is expected to screen more than 3 million passengers today.
3: Extreme heat, though, could impact travel. Dangerous triple-digit temperatures along with the heat index gripping the nation's midsection and East Coast. Fewer jobs were added last month. According to the Labor Department, there were 57,000 jobs created in June, about half of what analysts projected. April and May figures were also revised lower. In Venezuela, renewed hope after a security guard was rescued alive from a collapsed shopping mall 8 days after back-to-back earthquakes struck. This is ABC News.
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5: It's Matt Aceto. Ithaca police are charging a woman with public lewdness. Officers were called last evening to the 100 block of East Green Street. IPD received reports of a woman exposing herself and other lewd conduct in front of other people. Witnesses identified 32-year-old Natea Ellison to officers who've charged her with a misdemeanor. In other news, Tompkins County has a new guideline for recycling. Jeremy Betterly from the Office of Recycling and Materials Management says paper cups can be recycled.
6: Basically, any typical kind of paper cup would be great. They have to be empty. They shouldn't have any specialty coating on the outside. Like sometimes paper cups have like styrofoam on the outside. We wouldn't be able to take that. And you've got to remove your straws and lids. But coffee cups, fountain drink cups, those would be accepted.
5: The change took effect yesterday. State Senator Leah Webb is honoring another local business.
7: Webb presented Area 51 with the New York State Senate Empire Award last week. She says the Cortland Hobby and Pop Culture Shop has, quote, emerged as a vibrant and inclusive hub for gaming and community connection. Area 51 opened in the Corset Building in 2022, but expanded to a larger location in Riverside Plaza this past November. Matthew Adams, WHCU News.
5: And the city of Ithaca is helping residents beat the heat. The cooling center at GIAC will remain open later this evening for anyone seeking relief. It closes at 7:30. Local news matters in Ithaca. I'm Matt Aceto.
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8: Mostly sunny and very hot Thursday with a high of 99. Feels like in the triple digits. Increasing clouds tonight. Muggy with a low of 70. Partly sunny and hot and humid Friday with a high 96. Scattered thunderstorms will be possible. For your complete first warning forecast, tune in to WENY News. I'm meteorologist Catherine Schwamm.
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9: This week, the Ithaca Times covers how thousands of local residents signed a petition opposing Tara Wolf's proposed data center in Lansing. The petition was then delivered to the Lansing Town Board. The Ithaca City School District recently passed its first climate action plan, and the Tompkins County Legislature passed a measure allowing it to exceed the property tax cap for this year's budget. Also in this week's issue, Reggae Fest returns to Stewart Park for its 8th year. All this and more in the Ithaca Times on Newsstands Wednesday and all the time online at Ithaca.com.
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11: The Markley, Van Camp, and Robbins Show. I'm Jamie Markley, the Gen Xer. David Van Camp, the Millennial. The Sexy Boomer, that's Sky Robbins. Okay, David. A CNN panel really rated the Jewishness of different lawmakers?
12: This is another grim sign of the times. And I'm not even critical of CNN for doing this. I think it's grim that it's actually sort of a normal conversation right now about whether or not in a nationwide election, a Jewish person could win in the Democrat Party. So on CNN, they're talking about Georgia Senator John Ossoff, who may be running for president. He says he's not going to. Who knows? I know a lot of people want him to on the Democrat side. But the problem, and this is a political problem, which is so grim for the state of the country, the problem is that he's a Jew. And this was on Alex Michelson's show on CNN. You'll hear one of the panelists, and then he wraps it up with just, again, I'm overusing the word, but it's the only one I can think of, a grim assessment.
11: Okay, roll it.
13: On the Jewish thing, because he
14: is... wrap it up real
13: quick. Yeah, I was going
14: to
13: say, he is Jewish. He might be the Democrat that can thread the needle, because even though he's Jewish, he's very critical of the Israeli government, very critical of Benjamin Netanyahu. He has credibility on that issue. So it's possible that I think he could be... fill that lane in between the two extremes of the Democratic Party.
15: Ask Scott Wiener how that's working out for him.
14: Yeah, as a Jew, some people read a little more Jewish than other people, and John Ossoff may not read as Jewish as Josh Shapiro does, for whatever that's worth.
16: Holy crap! You couldn't say that about any other organization, ever.
12: No, or any other, other class of people
11: Oh, you could about Christian or Catholic. Mm-hmm. But you couldn't about Muslim.
12: Oh, no. No.
11: Well, he's too Muslim.
16: You couldn't about race either.
11: Right. You could about white. Oh, he's a little too white. Mm. I could hear that.
16: What's that mean?
11: A
16: little too white. Yeah.
11: Well, it depends on who's saying it.
12: Yeah.
11: It could mean you're too conservative.
16: Yes.
11: You're too plain spoken.
16: This is where we are now. If you're Jewish, you have to damn Israel and Netanyahu.
11: Yes.
16: But you're still Jewish.
11: Yes.
16: Okay.
12: Yeah. I'm not even mad at CNN for having that conversation, because that's a real conversation right now in 2026, whether or not Democrats will vote for somebody who's a Jew, as long as they don't look too Jewish.
11: Right.
16: Yeah.
11: Oof.
16: Behave Jewishy.
11: Well, and if you are a Jew, obviously you have to be outspoken about Israel.
12: Yeah.
11: And not want to give them a penny. And probably at some point in time, you're going to have to utter the words "Free Palestine."
12: Yeah,
11: because that'll be the litmus
16: test. They'll make you do it.
11: Oh yeah, and if you don't, then you're out of the club.
16: Yeah. Mm-hmm.
11: Wow. Yep, that's where we are there. Might have heard the story out of Minnesota, Minneapolis, that Jacob Fry, Tim Walz, the governor, they're all about opening up the bathhouses. They are.
12: I know.
11: I mean, you're laughing at me. News guy. How would you say it in a news style?
12: I'm just like, I don't know what to do with this story, because it's like, really, this is going to be the top priority, is to make sure that there are places in public where gay dudes can just jump in a pile together. It's bizarre.
11: And I heard this clip, and it was a head scratcher. So I thought, as an exercise, the three of us could decipher what is really being said here. Mm-hmm. This is from a local lawmaker out of Minneapolis, Robin Walmsley, on why everyone should be for opening the bathhouses. Roll it.
17: I think it's important to address this. The weaponization of hypersexualization of our queer communities as a means to also bring forward repressive policies that limits their existence and their ability to be in community with each other.
16: What?
11: Okay, stop there. David, you'd kind of rolled your eyes. And then laughed.
12: Well, it's just funny. It's like, so wait, you're saying that gay people have no choice but to have orgies at public places?
11: That's what it sounded like to me, that they're hypersexualized, and then you're using it against them for repressive policies that say you got to do it at your house.
12: That, like, 5 minutes ago, that would have been the homophobic statement.
11: Yes.
12: Gay dudes are incapable of keeping it in their pants.
11: Yes. But isn't that what she's saying?
12: Yes.
11: The other question she doesn't bring up yet, are they Jewish?
16: Oh, yeah.
11: Just kidding. Anyway, she goes on.
17: This policy has been repeatedly framed as facilitation of brothel or sexual activity, as if folks just want to go out and have sex, which, you know what? Maybe that might help actually bring more joy into our city. But to say that this policy is essentially the facilitation of legalizing brothels is not what's happening.
12: Nope.
18: Do they take baths in there only?
12: It's just one big shower room?
18: Yeah.
12: Yeah, I don't know about if it's so much brothels as it is just...
18: No, it's free.
12: Yeah.
16: Nobody's charging for it. I charge to get in, I guess. If you want to use our soap and our bathtubs.
12: If you want a bath bomb, that's extra.
18: Exactly.
11: I mean, they're not going to talk about the fact that, well, there were people that were trafficked in these places. Yeah. If you go back to the 80s, that was absolutely happening.
12: Yeah.
11: They're not going to talk about that part. But to your point, no, it's not like a brothel where you have to pay.
16: Right.
11: But somehow, I don't know.
16: You probably have to pay to get in.
11: It could be. There's some sort of cover charge?
16: Cover charge, yeah.
12: Oh, yeah.
11: Okay.
16: Takes care of the DJ.
11: Got it.
16: Mm-hmm.
11: But I don't know, as a hetero person, do you need something in the public?
12: Right.
11: There's... Because you can't control yourself, or home's just not good enough?
12: Right. There. It's like we're bringing joy to our community. Well, wait a minute. There's no other community that gets that kind of consideration. Hey, we need a place where we can just pile on top of each other and see what goes where. Like, that's ridiculous.
11: I know. It's kind of crazy. Well, I suppose they could try it with hetero, but it'd be like 85% dudes. And
12: probably,
11: the women that show up, you'd never want to touch with a 10-foot pole.
16: It's like I'm going to wake up and I'm in my bedroom, and it's like the whole thing was just a dream. It's
12: like, yeah, it winds up being like the Ashley Madison thing,
16: right,
12: where it's
16: basically
12: a bunch of bots and dudes talking to each other.
16: Yeah, right.
11: No kidding. All right. It's that time. We do it a couple of times a day. We go around the table. It may not be the biggest story out there, but you saw it. You want to bring it in. Today, David, what's your story?
12: Well, remember last year when that evil Elon Musk and Doge found the federal government was literally processing paper retirement records in an old mine?
11: Yeah, oh, yeah.
12: Iron Mountain. Well, the Office of Personnel Management has ended that, and they're, like, really pushing non-paper retirement processing to make it faster, because there are people who retire and they don't get their first pension payment for months afterward.
11: Exactly.
12: So here's the director, Scott Cooper, talking to Fox News Digital.
11: Okay.
19: You've got really good people in government, and I believe that many of them have just been constrained by a system that does not allow innovation and does not allow some element of risk-taking. And look, the only thing I did that was different than any other predecessor was we gave people permission to actually solve the problems they knew needed to be solved. When the administration took over, there were no more than 500 people who had gone through the online retirement system. Today, it's 155,000. So I just think that speaks volumes for what this administration has done in terms of really tackling this tough problem. Look, it's emblematic of an era where our solution to every problem was hire more people to solve problems, use manual processes for stuff. And again, I think people were very well intentioned.

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2: ABC News, I'm Michelle Franzen. Final preparations for America's 250th celebrations are underway. And in Washington, D.C., that includes heightened security for fireworks and festivities. ABC's Pierre Thomas says more.
3: 19 miles of fencing is being installed as we speak. The other thing, for the first time, authorities are saying, perhaps ever, in order to get on the National Mall, you have to go through a security checkpoint, including a magnetometer.
2: U.S. Capitol Police say only essential personnel will be permitted to attend tonight's rehearsal for the Capitol 4th concert. And due to extreme heat, details on the concert will be announced tomorrow morning. More than 180 million Americans are facing heat alerts this holiday weekend. In Venezuela, search and rescue efforts continue following last week's double earthquakes, and there are signs of life. A security guard pulled alive from a collapsed shopping mall 8 days later. The U.S. men's soccer team celebrating last night's World Cup win against Bosnia and Herzegovina. The U.S. advances to the round of
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4: It's Matt Aceto. Ithaca police are charging a woman with public lewdness. Officers were called last evening to the 100 block of East Green Street. IPD received reports of a woman exposing herself and other lewd conduct in front of other people. Witnesses identified 32-year-old Natea Ellison to officers who've charged her with a misdemeanor. In other news, Tompkins County has a new guideline for recycling. Jeremy Betterly from the Office of Recycling and Materials Management says paper cups can be recycled.
5: Basically, any typical kind of paper cup would be great. They have to be empty. They shouldn't have any specialty coating on the outside. Like sometimes paper cups have like styrofoam on the outside. We wouldn't be able to take that. And you've got to remove your straws and lids. But coffee cups, fountain drink cups, those would be accepted.
4: The change took effect yesterday. State Senator Leah Webb is honoring another local business.
6: Webb presented Area 51 with the New York State Senate Empire Award last week. She says the Cortland Hobby and Pop Culture Shop has, quote, emerged as a vibrant and inclusive hub for gaming and community connection. Area 51 opened in the Corset Building in 2022, but expanded to a larger location in Riverside Plaza this past November. 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
4: And the city of Ithaca is helping residents beat the heat. The cooling center at GIAC will remain open later this evening for anyone seeking relief. It closes at 7:30. 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
7: Mostly sunny and very hot Thursday with high temperatures in the upper 90s. Feels like temperatures will be in the triple digits by this afternoon. Increasing clouds tonight and remaining warm and muggy with low temperatures around 70. For your complete first warning forecast, tune in to WENY News. I'm meteorologist Catherine Schwamm.
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1: Thanks, Grant. 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
7: Mm-hmm. Pretty much.
6: It took years for you, and now it's like I'm right up there next to you.
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8: Yeah, don't stand over the grill the whole time. 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
6: Yeah, because you've spent years just suffering over that grill, Scott.
8: I have, sweating.
6: Bullcrap!
8: Yeah, well, I try. 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
6: All right. News update, David Van Camp.
7: Well, you're asking about how does one get a pork tapeworm?
6: Yes.
8: Especially I was asking
7: that. Especially in the brain, because there was a guy who thought he had brain cancer, but it turned out to be tapeworm. Well, you get that from eating or consuming undercooked or raw pork. How you get it in the brain is because you handled raw pork and you wiped your eyeball. And the little worms got in through your eyeball.
6: Your eye?
7: Yeah.
8: Oh, my gosh.
6: Well, you're not going to have to worry about that then. You're not going to be cooking pork.
7: What?
8: No.
7: Again, you want to avoid pork tapeworm? Get that Chef IQ sense.
6: There you go.
7: It'll tell you when your pork chops are ready.
8: Man, I'll tell you what, that's a selling piece right there. Avoid brain worm.
6: Oh, my gosh. With that, we go to Nimrod to the news. Roll it.
5: When the going gets tough.
9: Damn it, this is too hard.
5: The dumb get dumber.
10: All right, Dean.
5: It's Nimrod's in the news on the Martley, Van Camp, and Robbins show.
9: I love the poorly educated.
6: All right. Nimrod's in the news. We go to Beaverton, Oregon. That's where a card shop there has halted its Yu-Gi-Oh! Tournament for a week after receiving multiple complaints and bad reviews due to smelly players.
8: Oh, boy.
6: This is Chronos Games and Gifts, independently owned game store, has taken a stand saying, this has got to stop. We got too many people that stink. Got people mistreating the restrooms. Multiple bad reviews because of poor hygiene.
7: Mistreating the bathrooms.
6: Yes.
8: That caught my attention, too.
6: And, David, a Yu-Gi-Oh! Tournament is what?
7: It's like it's like an anime card game thing.
6: Yeah. And apparently, Konami, who implemented the official tournament rules, specifically targeted player hygiene in 2019 because apparently that was a thing.
7: The nerds are stinky.
6: Take a shower.
7: And stop abusing the bathroom.
6: And that's Nimrod's in the news, man.
11: It smells like hymie.
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18: Mostly sunny and very hot Thursday with a high of 99. Feels like in the triple digits. Increasing clouds tonight. Muggy with a low of 70. Partly sunny, hot, and humid Friday with a high 96. Scattered thunderstorms will be possible. For your complete first warning forecast, tune in to WENY News. I'm meteorologist Catherine Schwamm.
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19: From ABC News, I'm Michelle Franzen. As America gets ready to mark July 4th, preparations for the nation's celebrations for America's 250th anniversary taking shape in Washington, D.C. ABC's Pierre Thomas says D.C. may have the tightest restrictions ever seen from the air and on the ground.
20: There literally will be helicopters in the air checking radiation levels, people in the crowds with Geiger counters and all these different things, layers upon layers of security, some seen, a lot not seen.
19: Dangerous heat across the country, including D.C., could interfere with some of those celebrations, and the heat could impact travel. AAA says more than 72 million Americans are driving or flying this holiday period. Today, the busiest at airports. Fire crews are battling multiple wildfires in 8 western states due to heat and dry conditions and wind. In Colorado, crews are working to gain control of one of the largest.
21: Colorado's Aspen Acres fire burning in Pueblo County is now the 12th largest in Colorado history. It remains 0% contained and tens of thousands of acres in size, efforts to fight the fire are now being run by an incident management team out of Alaska. It's estimated around 125 buildings have burned. Nicole Griggs lost her home. Her family members are out fighting the flames as part of a volunteer fire department.
0: All these men and women who are out trying to save homes while theirs has already been burned down, that's heroic.
21: Extreme fire weather remains in the Four Corners region of the West. Alex Stone, EBC News.
19: A week after the double earthquakes in Venezuela, crews still finding people alive. A security guard pulled from a collapsed shopping mall after 8 days. Some crews for pulling back, and that has families digging by hand to find loved ones. 12-year-old Carlos rescued after 5 days. His cousin Myra Harita in Miami.
10: There's all this bittersweet feeling of happiness because he's alive, but also knowing there's people still there calling out for help.
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0: When newsmakers want to talk, they talk to Joe Sal's own.
1: 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He is the program manager for Tompkins County EMS.
2: 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Thanks for having me.
1: 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Jordan, good morning.
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1: Tompkins County Administrator Corissa Akumfi.
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5: ABC News, I'm Michelle Franzen. The daredevil couple that scaled the Empire State Building yesterday in court today and put on supervised leave released by the judge pending their next court date in August, each facing multiple felony charges. The duo's attorney, Jason Rinsky, says he believes some of those charges are not warranted.
6: With respect to climbing the Empire State Building, obviously that's, you know, not advised. However, charging them with these crimes, reckless endangerment in the first degree and burglary in the third degree, that's definitely, over the top here.
5: Authorities say the stunt put people at risk, including emergency crews. Fewer jobs added last month, according to the Labor Department. 57,000 jobs created in June, half of what analysts projected. And the holiday getaway is here. Travelers could be, whether they're driving or flying, could be impacted by extreme heat. This is ABC News.
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7: I'm Matthew Adams. Tompkins County is looking at another difficult budget. Legislative Chair Shauna Black tells us the 2027 spending plan will be challenging.
8: This is probably going to be one of our harder years, and I know every year I come on here and say the same thing, but we're hearing some rumors that the Medicaid tax cap might actually go up, which means that counties are going to have to pay more for Medicaid services for our constituents, and so that could have a really massive impact on our budget.
7: Black adds several vacant jobs will likely remain unfilled. State Senator Leah Webb is honoring another local business. Webb presented Area 51 with the New York State Senate Empire Award last week. She says the Cortland Hobby and Pop Culture Store has, quote, emerged as a vibrant and inclusive hub for gaming and community connection. Area 51 opened in the Corset Building in 2022, but expanded to a larger location in Riverside Plaza this past November. A central New York man is facing up to 40 years in prison. Kelvin Lason Roman admitted in federal court Tuesday to having cocaine shipped from Puerto Rico to his home in Syracuse. The 44-year-old was arrested in March with over 3 kilograms of the drug. Sentencing is set for October 1st. Lason Roman faces up to a $5 million fine and will spend at least 5 years behind bars. And plan ahead if you're celebrating this holiday. Today is the first day of the Stop DWI July 4th targeted enforcement campaign. State and local police have increased patrols and are deploying checkpoints. The Traffic Safety Initiative runs through Sunday. News on the radio. 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I'm Matthew Adams.
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9: Mostly sunny and very hot Thursday with a high of 99. Feels like in the triple digits. Increasing clouds tonight. Muggy with a low of 70. Partly sunny, hot, and humid Friday with a high 96. Scattered thunderstorms will be possible. For your complete first warning forecast, tune in to WENY News. I'm meteorologist Catherine Schwam.
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0: The Markley Van Camp and Robin Show. 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
1: No.
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1: No, come on. 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
0: You've heard about it. 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
2: Just saw some video of people who were, taking film as they were on the golf course. The guy's getting ready to take, I think it was his second shot on the hole. Mm-hmm. And he got a woman off to his, kind of standing off to his right, but technically in front of him, but off to the side, right?
0: Yeah, but that's Shanks territory.
2: And he shanked it.
0: Oh, no.
2: and, here's the audio.
0: Oh, no.
3: Oh! Oh!
4: You okay?
3: I'm okay. That hurt.
4: Where'd it hit you?
3: My vagina.
4: Oh, my God.
0: Oh, no! Are you okay?
2: And she's fine.
0: Oh, God.
2: It got her right there.
0: Oh.
2: Now, if that's a guy, it's a different story altogether.
0: Oh, yeah. Yeah, he's dropped right there.
1: Oh, he's going home in a body bag.
0: He's like, oh, yeah.
2: He's like, that's it. No more golf for me.
0: Dude, it's a story for another time. I will never forget playing with a couple of buddies, one being the legendary Big Kev, my buddy.
1: Yeah.
0: And another guy was so mad after chili chunking a wedge shot, he just randomly turned to whip his club to throw it. He didn't know Kevin was standing there. And the iron part of the club hit him right in the head.
1: Oh!
0: Right under his eye.
1: Dang.
0: We had to take him to the ER. He was fine, but he was bleeding all over the place.
1: Yeah. Oh, gosh.
0: Oh, yeah. It was awful.
1: Dangerous game.
0: Well, it doesn't have to be.
1: You got to be careful.
0: Well, in which we're driving back. I'll never forget it as long as I live. Big Hav had one of the greatest lines because he took my golf towel, and it's already, like, soaked with blood. He's holding it up to his face. We have to drive by the first tee because this happened on, like, hole 11. And as we're driving by, all these guys are watching, like, what's going on? And he just looks up at him and he goes, full contact golf. Which was,
1: yeah.
0: He never lost a sense of humor.
1: Well, that's good.
0: All right, we got to go to Nimrod. Here we go.
5: When the going gets tough.
6: Damn it, this is too hard.
5: The dumb get dumber.
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6: I love the poorly educated.
0: All right. Nimrod's the news. We go to the UK where I see the story of this 29-year-old guy named Kristen Naylor is in a bunch of trouble. First, he assaulted his father, punched him repeatedly. It was a fight over his dogs, the 29-year-old's dogs. Okay, not over his dad naming him Kristen. Anyway, after that happened, the mom calls the cops. Cops get there, and as it says in the story, it did prove to be obstructive while getting placed into the van. Once at the police station, he was provided a pot noodle and flapjack, like something to eat. Well, he threw the pot noodle at the officer, missed, but flapjack right to the genitals of the officer.
1: Ow!
0: He now cannot drink for 3 months. And that's Nimrod's in the news.
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4: This week, the Ithaca Times covers how thousands of local residents signed a petition opposing Tara Wolf's proposed data center in Lansing. The petition was then delivered to the Lansing Town Board. The Ithaca City School District recently passed its first climate action plan, and the Tompkins County Legislature passed a measure allowing it to exceed the property tax cap for this year's budget. Also in this week's issue, Reggae Fest returns to Stewart Park for its eighth year. 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
9: Mostly sunny and very hot Thursday with high temperatures in the upper 90s. Feels like temperatures will be in the triple digits by this afternoon. Increasing clouds tonight and remaining warm and muggy with low temperatures around 70. For your complete first warning forecast, tune in to WENY News. I'm meteorologist Catherine Schwamm.
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10: From ABC News, I'm Michelle Franzen. Sweltering heat taxing millions in the Northeast and Midwest and breaking records. New York City officially hitting 100 degrees already today for the first time in 14 years. The dangerous heat dome hitting the July 4th weekend and also Americans' 250th celebrations. ABC's Rhiannon Alley is at Rockaway Beach in New York.
11: That scorching heat dome smothering 30 states is expected to hit its peak today, straining the nation's power grid.
12: I'm just not going to leave my apartment.
13: It's getting hotter and hotter.
11: Several major cities declaring emergencies as temperatures soar into the 100s.
10: Travel could also be impacted by the heat, whether you're driving or flying. ABC's Matt Rivers is at Newark Liberty International.
14: And more than 72 million Americans will be traveling at some point over this holiday period. And if you are flying, today will be the busiest day for that. The FAA saying that they'll be handling more than 52,000 flights today. That is thousands more than it handles on a typical day. United saying that they will be flying themselves. 6 million passengers alone across this holiday weekend.
10: New details concerning the health of Senator Mitch McConnell. Dispatch audio reviewed by ABC News shows emergency responders went to McConnell's home earlier this June to attend to an unconscious person who appeared to be in cardiac arrest. ABC's Selena Wang has more.
15: It's not even clear at this point if he's still even in the hospital. So just to walk back in terms of the timeline here, McConnell has not been seen on Capitol Hill since June 11th. Then on June 14th, McConnell's spokesperson confirmed he was admitted to the hospital, saying he's getting excellent care. Then on June 22nd, his office indicated McConnell was still working on Senate business, but would not be on Capitol Hill for votes.
10: The two daredevils who scaled the Empire State Building yesterday appeared before a Manhattan judge. Angelina Nicolau and Ivan Kuznetsov were put on supervised release until their August court date. For the stunt, they are facing a variety of charges. You're listening to ABC News.
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20: I'm Matthew Adams. The city of Ithaca is helping residents beat the heat. The cooling center at GIAC will remain open later this evening for anyone seeking relief. It'll close at 7:30. Alex Haley Municipal Pool is also extending hours of operation until 9 p.m. each day through Sunday. The Ithaca area remains under an extreme heat warning until 8 o'clock tomorrow night. In related news, that extreme heat we're feeling can make you sick. Tompkins County Medical Director Dr. William Klapak says there are some things to be aware of.
21: Heat stroke, we always think of strokes as being terrible, and heat stroke is indeed more serious than heat exhaustion. And there's one other entity that's milder than heat exhaustion, and that's heat-related cramps.
20: It can happen inside or outside.
21: Let's say you are working, whether it's indoors or outdoors, you're in a hot environment, you start to get muscle cramps. That can be a warning that you're probably not drinking enough fluids, and you may be getting overheated. Your actual body temperature may be going up.
20: That's Tompkins County Medical Director Dr. William Klapak. A skate and bike park is coming to the city of Elmira. Governor Hochul announced Tuesday $900,000 in funding for the new structure at Eldridge Park. It'll include jump rails, quarter pipes, a cement bowl, and ramps. Officials say it will be big enough to host events and tournaments, encouraging tourism. Elsewhere in the area, the city of Auburn is getting $492,000 to reconstruct the tennis and pickleball courts at Casey Park. And no outdoor movie tonight at the Cayuga Heights Fire Department. Due to the heat, Zootopia 2 has been pushed to next Thursday night at 6 for safety. I'm Matthew Adams.
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9: Mostly sunny and very hot Thursday with a high of 99. Feels like in the triple digits. Increasing clouds tonight. Muggy with a low of 70. Partly sunny, hot, and humid Friday with a high 96. Scattered thunderstorms will be possible. For your complete first warning forecast, tune in to WENY News. I'm meteorologist Catherine Schwamm.
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0: By the way, Tim Walz, Tampon Tim, apparently the Minnesota Board of Pardons has cleared a convicted illegal alien child sex offender that was facing deportation. Great job, Tampon Tim. I mean, only Tim Walz would take that position. The New York Times actually today pointed out that employment figures for June show that America's economy continues to stride past obstacles, including the inflationary pressures of this conflict with Iran. By the way, the price of a barrel of oil today was $68 a barrel. At its height, it was $126. The president's demanding oil companies lower those prices sooner than later. Unemployment fell today. And what they pointed out in the New York Times that, you know, that the resilience of the American economy and the unemployment rate has now been at or below 4.5% since October 2021, the longest streak of low unemployment since the long expansion in the late 1960s. Oh, and wait till President Trump's, you know, all that money comes on board. Joe Manchin advising John Fetterman to leave the Democratic Party. That's a lot coming from him. That means a lot, in my view. Anyway, 800-941-SHAWN is a number. 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
2: And now, this is the Kudlow Riff.
3: Good morning, Mondami. Been talking about Mondami. Mondami's anti-Semitism, his socialism, this baloney about rent controls, which will completely wreck the city of New York.
2: More after this.
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3: The day after the awful massacre, the Hamas massacre of Israelis and others in 2023, October 7th, that next day, she's organizing a pro-Palestinian rally at Columbia University, the most disgusting thing in New York City, the home of most Jewish people in the world outside of Israel. Mondami himself goes out of his way over and over again to make anti-Semitic remarks, not show up for Jewish events, talking about Palestine. He doesn't have anything to do with foreign policy. That's the irony. Mayor of New York, who cares what he says? He wants, he's going to arrest Benjamin Netanyahu, which he didn't. It's all of a piece. It's all of a piece. It animates the democratic socialists of America. And the sheer hatred and bigotry toward Jewish people and the state of Israel is the most corrosive and corrupt stain on this group and, frankly, the people that voted for it. And the great risk here is that this hatred and bigotry will spread through the rest of the country. In other words, it doesn't end in New York City. And we've already seen this. Crazy people running for the Senate in Maine. Crackpots running for the Senate in Michigan. Socialists running for mayor in L.A. Socialist mayor of Seattle, Chicago. Think about bigotry and hatred. Is once it aims at one group, it can metastasize and infect many other groups as well.
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10: This week, the Ithaca Times covers how thousands of local residents signed a petition opposing Tara Wolf's proposed data center in Lansing. The petition was then delivered to the Lansing Town Board. The Ithaca City School District recently passed its first climate action plan, and the Tompkins County Legislature passed a measure allowing it to exceed the property tax cap for this year's budget. Also in this week's issue, Reggae Fest returns to Stewart Park for its eighth year. All this and more in the Ithaca Times on Newsstands Wednesday and all the time online at Ithaca.com.
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11: Mostly sunny and very hot Thursday with a high of 99. Feels like in the triple digits. Increasing clouds tonight. Muggy with a low of 70. Partly sunny, hot, and humid Friday with a high 96. Scattered thunderstorms will be possible. For your complete first warning forecast, tune into WENY News. I'm meteorologist Catherine Schwamm.
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12: From ABC News, I'm Michelle Franzen. A dangerous heat dome locked over much of the country. New York City hitting 100 degrees today, a first in 14 years. But the humidity is making it feel even hotter in the Midwest, parts of the South, and East Coast. In Washington, D.C., Asa Watson says just being out for a short time is a challenge.
13: Ridiculous. When I got in the car, it felt like I almost burned myself. Like, it was bad.
12: Security is tight in and around Washington, D.C. for America's 250th celebrations. ABC's Pierre Thomas getting a firsthand look during a security drill for law enforcement, patrolling the waters and restricted airspace.
14: The bottom line is Coast Guard deals with them, tries to warn them to get out of the restricted airspace. If they don't go, then NORAD is authorized or can be authorized to actually take them down.
12: Extreme heat could also impact travel for the holiday getaway. ABC's Matt Rivers is at Newark Liberty International in New Jersey.
15: Play saying that more than 72 million Americans will be traveling at some point over this holiday period. And if you are flying, today will be the busiest day for that. The FAA saying that they'll be handling more than 52,000 flights today. That is thousands more than it handles on a typical day. And TSA is expected to screen more than 3 million passengers today.
12: The CDC is urging Americans to take precautions to reduce the risk of mosquito bites, saying that West Nile virus is spreading faster and earlier than usual. Officials are seeing the highest number of cases at this point in the season since 2004. New signs the labor market is slowing. Hirings for last month dropped sharply. ABC's Jim Ryan with the numbers.
16: After a month that saw non-farm payroll employment increase by 172,000, the figure from June fell to 57,000 new positions, many of them in professional services and health care. Still, the unemployment rate, according to the Bureau of Labor Statistics, fell slightly to 4.2% last month.
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2: 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Local news matters.
3: I'm Matthew Adams. The holiday will have some impacts on recycling in Tompkins County. Officials say curbside pickup and the Solid Waste Center will operate as normal tomorrow. However, the Solid Waste Center will be closed Saturday, as well as food scraps drop-off sites across the county. All services will resume normal operations on Monday. In related news, operations at TCAT are changing a bit. WHCU's Matt Aceto.
4: 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E-Ride Ithaca users can still schedule rides on the app. Matt Aceto, WHCU News.
3: A Tompkins County department is helping protect residents from fraud. 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
5: Mostly sunny and very hot Thursday with high temperatures in the upper 90s. Feels like temperatures will be in the triple digits by this afternoon. Increasing clouds tonight and remaining warm and muggy with low temperatures around 70. For your complete first warning forecast, tune into WENY News. I'm meteorologist Catherine Schwamm.
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3: I'm Michelle Franzen. A heat wave bearing down on much of the country. Triple-digit real and field temperatures shattering records heading into the July 4th holiday. The Trump administration is planning a big fireworks display in D.C. for America's 250th, but there are concerns over smoke that will linger in the air.
4: The late-night pyrotechnic display is expected to last 40 minutes, making for the biggest fireworks show in memory on the National Mall. But the Washington Post reports the revelry could prompt respiratory issues. The paper cites internal National Park Service documents urging against prolonged exposure to the particulate matter from the 850,000 explosives, saying the fireworks could lead to elevated levels of pollution in D.C., for 3 to 6 hours after the show.
3: ABC's Stephen Portnoy. More than a week after the double earthquakes in Venezuela, crews rescued a security guard alive from a collapsed shopping mall. And the U.S. men's soccer team celebrating last night's World Cup win against Bosnia and Herzegovina. They advanced to the round of 16.
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5: I'm Matthew Adams. Tompkins County is looking at another difficult budget. Legislative Chair Shauna Black tells us the 2027 spending plan will be challenging.
6: This is probably going to be one of our harder years, and I know every year I come on here and say the same thing, but we're hearing some rumors that the Medicaid tax cap might actually go up, which means that counties are going to have to pay more for Medicaid services for our constituents, and so that could have a really massive impact on our budget.
5: Black adds several vacant jobs will likely remain unfilled. State Senator Leah Webb is honoring another local business. Webb presented Area 51 with the New York State Senate Empire Award last week. She says the Cortland Hobby and Pop Culture Store has, quote, emerged as a vibrant and inclusive hub for gaming and community connection. Area 51 opened in the Corset Building in 2022, but expanded to a larger location in Riverside Plaza this past November. A central New York man is facing up to 40 years in prison. Kelvin Lason Roman admitted in federal court Tuesday to having cocaine shipped from Puerto Rico to his home in Syracuse. The 44-year-old was arrested in March with over 3 kilograms of the drug. Sentencing is set for October 1st. Lason Roman faces up to a $5 million fine and will spend at least 5 years behind bars. And plan ahead if you're celebrating this holiday. Today is the first day of the Stop DWI July 4th targeted enforcement campaign. State and local police have increased patrols and are deploying checkpoints. The Traffic Safety Initiative runs through Sunday. News on the radio. 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I'm Matthew Adams.
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7: Mostly sunny and very hot Thursday with a high of 99. Feels like in the triple digits. Increasing clouds tonight. Muggy with a low of 70. Partly sunny, hot, and humid Friday with a high 96. Scattered thunderstorms will be possible. For your complete first warning forecast, tune into WENY News. I'm meteorologist Catherine Schwam.
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8: This week, the Ithaca Times covers how thousands of local residents signed a petition opposing Tara Wolf's proposed data center in Lansing. The petition was then delivered to the Lansing Town Board. The Ithaca City School District recently passed its first climate action plan, and the Tompkins County Legislature passed a measure allowing it to exceed the property tax cap for this year's budget. Also in this week's issue, Reggae Fest returns to Stewart Park for its 8th year. All this and more in the Ithaca Times on Newsstands Wednesday and all the time online at Ithaca.com.
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4: Now, the Success Journal. Here's Chris Whitting.
5: A struggling man named Charlie needed a job. 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So, Charlie and a partner built some steel strong boxes with hardened locks, and he began selling them to rich people. When one of Charlie's safes withstood a major fire with no damage to the cash inside, word got around. 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Today, the business Charlie started is still a safe bet. It now makes bank vaults, ATMs, and much more. 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What is his last name? Diebold. Thanks to its founder, Diebold locked up a fortune. With the Success Journal, I'm Chris Whitting.
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11: From ABC News, I'm Lindsay Davis, anchor of Prime, streaming weeknights on ABC News Live. A dangerous heat dome is raising the risk for Americans across much of the country preparing to celebrate the 4th of July holiday. New York City's Central Park logged 100 degrees today, a first in 14 years, the heat index soaring to 106. ABC meteorologist Melissa Griffin has more.
12: And this is extreme heat risk. That's because this is a rare, long-duration heat wave with little to no relief at night. So even those overnight temperatures still quite warm, all the way from the Northeast down to Atlanta in that extreme risk. And we're not going to see that relief for several more days.
11: Final preparations for America's 250th celebrations are underway in Washington, D.C. That includes heightened security. ABC's Pierre Thomas on the extra measures in place.
13: 19 miles of fencing is being installed as we speak. The other thing, for the first time, authorities are saying perhaps ever, in order to get on the National Mall, you have to go through a security checkpoint, including a magnetometer.
11: In D.C., federal prosecutors announced U.S. Olympian David Hearn has been indicted in connection with alleged vandalism at the Lincoln Memorial Reflecting Pool. Hearn is accused of destroying parts of the pool's new lining. Hearn denies doing anything violent or removing it. A pair of daredevils that scaled the Empire State Building spire yesterday continue to be a spectacle, this time on the ground, appearing in a Manhattan court today, facing multiple felony counts. They were given supervised release. ABC's Aaron Katursky says the so-called proposal may have been all for show.
14: We talked to Ivan Kuznetsov's father in Russia, and he said that the couple is already married, that this was all something of a stunt. So if people were excited that this was an elaborate proposal, something perhaps to mimic, know that it's already taken care of, it's already done.
11: ABC News has learned the couple may have spent the night inside the building the night before. 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
20: I'm Matthew Adams. The city of Ithaca is helping residents beat the heat. The cooling center at GIAC will remain open later this evening for anyone seeking relief. It'll close at 7:30. Alex Haley Municipal Pool is also extending hours of operation until 9 p.m. each day through Sunday. The Ithaca area remains under an extreme heat warning until 8 o'clock tomorrow night. In related news, that extreme heat we're feeling can make you sick. Tompkins County Medical Director Dr. William Klapak says there are some things to be aware of.
21: Heat stroke, we always think of strokes as being terrible, and heat stroke is indeed more serious than heat exhaustion. And there's one other entity that's milder than heat exhaustion, and that's heat-related cramps.
20: It can happen inside or outside.
21: Let's say you are working. Whether it's indoors or outdoors, you're in a hot environment, you start to get muscle cramps. That can be a warning that you're probably not drinking enough fluids and you may be getting overheated. Your body, your actual body temperature may be going up.
20: That's Tompkins County Medical Director Dr. William Klapak. A skate and bike park is coming to the city of Elmira. Governor Hochul announced Tuesday $900,000 in funding for the new structure at Eldridge Park. It'll include jump rails, quarter pipes, a cement bowl, and ramps. Officials say it will be big enough to host events and tournaments, encouraging tourism. Elsewhere in the area, the city of Auburn is getting $492,000 to reconstruct the tennis and pickleball courts at Casey Park. And no outdoor movie tonight at the Cayuga Heights Fire Department. Due to the heat, Zootopia 2 has been pushed to next Thursday night at 6 for safety. I'm Matthew Adams.
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22: Mostly sunny and very hot Thursday with high temperatures in the upper 90s. Feels like temperatures will be in the triple digits by this afternoon. Increasing clouds tonight and remaining warm and muggy with low temperatures around 70. For your complete first warning forecast, tune into WENY News. I'm meteorologist Catherine Schwamm.
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0: worthwhile to look at. And with this being the 250th anniversary and the 4th of July on Saturday, there is a, you know, a new documentary that has come out. It's called The Thread of Liberty, Keeping Our Republic. It has incredible guests, writers, producers. Let me play the trailer for you. Here it is.
1: The founding of America makes you believe in providence, if you don't already.
2: Nearly 5,000 years of recorded experience said free people could not sustain self-government for long. Every republic had failed.
3: The framers of the Constitution took a trip through the graveyard of past constitutions, the 12 tablets of Rome, the Athenian Constitution, what we have of it. They looked at everything.
4: Their aim is to outdo the glory of Greece, outdo the glory of Rome.
5: And if they failed, what would happen? They would be hung as traitors.
6: This experiment in self-government is actually a blip in the broader scheme of recorded human history.
1: They knew how fragile this was.
7: The transformative thing about the Declaration was this idea that everyone is born with rights. Rights don't come down from on high. They're not granted to us from a king.
8: Our system of tripartite government, Bill of Rights, checks and balances, it almost doesn't exist anywhere else.
2: I'm Ned Ryan. Join me as we trace the thread of liberty and ask the most urgent question of our time. Can we save the Republic?
0: All right, joining us now is Ned Ryan. He is the CEO of American Majority, the director of this new documentary, The Thread of Liberty. I think it really, you know, it's interesting because you interview people that I admire and respect a lot, people like Victor Davis Hanson and Larry Arn from Hillsdale College. Great historians, brilliant people. They understand our rich history. And the reminder that rights come from God is a big part of this. And, you know, you remind me a little bit of some of the books Levin has written about, you know, liberty versus tyranny and some of the great philosophers that influenced our framers and founders that led to that declaration that later led to our Constitution. And anyway, I think it's worthwhile for people to see. Where can they find it?
9: They can go to Thread of Liberty, threadofliberty.com. We're going to go live tomorrow, Sean. We're throwing out the documentary for free for people to watch it. And really, you're right. We had some great guests, Victor Davis Hanson, Larry Arn, Paul Ray, Bill McClay out of Hillsdale as well. Just incredible observations, 85-minute documentary. And it really, the goal is just to begin a rebirth of instinctive patriotism across the board. You cannot love what you do not know. And I want people to fully understand what an incredible country we have. You keep on alluding to, right, our rights come from a creator. The incredible thing about the free American Republic and its founding is our founders knew their history. They knew that most, if not all, republics in the past had failed. Yet they had this ambition that we are going to create a rights-based republic in which the people are sovereign.
0: What do you say to people that reject or resist the idea that America was founded on Judeo-Christian principles? Because I believe in all my heart, and it's very clear from the writings of our framers and founders, that, in fact, that is just a simple truth.
9: So Alexis de Tocqueville, we use as a backdrop, and of course, his great work, Democracy in America. So this young French aristocrat comes to America to study our prison system and then becomes fascinated, why is the American Republic working? So he sticks around for 9 months, travels 7,000 miles, and he made some startling observations. He's coming from France, where revolutions failed. He had family members that died. He thought religion and liberty would be at odds with each other. And he realized in the American Republic, they were actually intertwined. He also realized, after all of his observations, America's first political institution was religion. And the religion of which he was speaking, of course, is Christianity. And so he makes that observation. John Adams is very clear on this front, George Washington, that a republic can only survive with a moral and religious people. That's what John Adams said. And so they believed that virtue comes from religion, and the religion they were actually speaking of was Christianity. So if you want to take the time and actually go through the history of what they're saying and the observations, you can only come to the conclusion that the religion of which they speak is Christianity.
0: All right, quick break. We'll come right back. More with Ned Ryan, CEO of American Majority. And he has a new documentary out. It's called The Thread of Liberty, Keeping Our Republic. That will be out tomorrow. More details on that coming up. Listen, want to do something meaningful. And last thing, this Independence Day, on top of maybe watching Thread of Liberty, you could spend less than 10 minutes and read the entire Declaration of Independence. When's the last time you read it? Now, we have partnered with our friends at Americans for Prosperity. Now, they have launched what they're calling the Declaration Project. It is a nationwide effort to help Americans rediscover the principles that made this country the greatest country God gave man, the principles of dignity and liberty and freedom and opportunity and self-governance, and the idea that rights come from God, not from government. In other words, our rights come from our Creator, and that government derives their just powers from the consent of you, the governed. Now, these truths, they're not museum pieces. They are foundational to this country, and frankly, the reason we have survived 250 years. Now, they're asking all of us, Americans for Prosperity, and we're asking you to join with them this 4th of July to read the Declaration. 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Again, less than 10 minutes. And anywhere you're gathering to maybe celebrate. And then you can talk about what those words mean to you today. Anyways, we now approach, you know, the 4th of July, this Saturday. 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
0: All right, $5 billion a day, $39 trillion in debt. 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
12: I'm Dan Loney with Your Money Now. Over 147 million Americans will be in high heat warnings through the weekend, and that's going to put a challenge on the power grid. PJM Interconnection, the largest grid operator in the United States, says that usage has soared in recent days, but prices have held steady despite that need for energy. Amazon says that it has deployed enough satellites to launch its Internet from Space LEO commercial service later this year. LEO will be in direct competition with SpaceX's Starlink, which has 10,000 satellites in space right now. LEO's coverage will likely be limited to certain regions until Amazon can bring more satellites online. It launched another 29 into space earlier today. The markets were mixed today, but the Dow once again with a record close. Dow picked up 594 points, ending the day at 52,900. NASDAQ fell by 207 points, and the S&P 500 was flat. That's Your Money Now.
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23: The Great Fire of Owego. I'm Joe Salzone, and this is a moment of 607 history. In the pre-dawn hours of one September morning in the year 1849, a fire broke out in the Sons of Temperance building on Front Street. Flames quickly spread to buildings on both sides of Front Street between Church and Park Street. In total, 104 buildings burned to the ground at a cost of roughly $300,000. It would become known in Owego as the Great Fire. Nearly two full years later, a hotel was built near the rubble. Eventually, new businesses emerged and life went on after the Great Fire of 1849. In fact, many of those buildings remain standing in present-day Owego. I'm Joe Salzone, and that's been a moment of 607 history from News Talk WHCU.
24: 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Canandaigua Lake is often called the chosen spot. It's 15 miles long and 276 feet deep. Squaw Island is on the north side of the lake and is comprised of an extremely rare form of carbonite and lime that forms as deposits on pebbles. The rock is hard when in water, but crumbles when exposed to air. So much of the island has eroded. Get to Know Our Landscape, presented by the Cayuga Media Group.
9: Having this country today is leaders not only like Mamdani, but others in Congress on the Democrat side. It's not love of country. They truly hate this country and the founders and the original intent and the Constitutional Republic. And I would argue one of the great challenges we face today is, how do you actually have a certain percentage of the population and people in positions of power that do not love this country? And if you cannot love this country, you're not going to defend it. You're not going to perpetuate it. And so I think that's one of the things that we have to have, you know, hopefully a national conversation of. We have to figure out and we have to understand who we are as a people, where we came from, and instill in future generations. And I think this is obviously something I know you've discussed in the past, but this great threat that we have in our education system, in which people are not taught to love this country. They are taught to say that it is a flawed country that was founded on, you know, ideals that were flawed. We should do away with all of it. We should usher in a new order. I think we have to go back. How do you renew a republic? How do you restore it? You go back to the founding principles, and you get a better understanding of what they were thinking and what they were working through, and better understanding the renewal of the founding principles. And so in The Threat of Liberty, in the documentary, we kind of go through these different moments in our history where the thread is renewed. And we highlight Lincoln going to Gettysburg, and he grabs hold of the founders' ideals and their words, and he renews. It's a rebirth of freedom. And he goes back 87 years, grabs those principles and brings them forward and says, we're going to renew this thread. And I think that's what that is incumbent upon us. How do we renew the thread? We renew the principles. We remind people of where we've come from and why we have what we have. And we are taught to love it and we are taught to appreciate it. We're also taught to have a realistic understanding. We're an imperfect human beings in an imperfect world, but what an incredible republic we have. And I make this point when we're talking about the Constitutional Convention in the documentary. If you had been taking bets when those men walked into Philadelphia 1787, you said, there's no way, 10-15% chance this works. 4 months later, the absolute incredible miracle of an exquisite political document that has led, I would argue, the American Republic to be the pinnacle of Western civilization. Not by accident. It's not by chance. We need to better understand who we are as a people, where we came from, to renew, the republic in the current times.
0: Well, I want people to watch it if they'd like to watch. It's called The Thread of Liberty, Keeping Our Republic. How do they get this? It's out tomorrow.
9: Threadofliberty.com. We're going to post it tomorrow. I would just encourage people. It's 85 minutes. Watch it. I think you will look at it and understand. Obviously, like I said, great guests, Victor and others. 85 minutes. Watch it tomorrow to really understand this just absolute miracle that we have as a people. Hopefully people better understand who we are. And then just, again, renew that love, renew that patriotism of this for this country. And, threadofliberty.com. And please read, watch it, and then we'll come out later with a companion book for more details. But watch the documentary tomorrow, threadofliberty.com.
0: All right, Ned Ryan, appreciate your time. Thanks for being with us. 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
3: Michelle Franzen, a three-time U.S. Olympian, has been indicted in connection with alleged vandalism at the Lincoln Memorial Reflecting Pool.
4: The single count, destruction of property worth more than $1,000, carries up to 10 years in prison. Olympic canoeist David Hearn insists he did not rip the lining of the reflecting pool, but merely touched the end of a loose piece of it. U.S. Attorney Jeanine Pirro.
5: National Park Service employees observed Hearn actually forcefully and violently pulling up and removing the bottom liner with both hands.
4: Hearn's attorney calls the charges outrageous and says they should be alarming to every American. Stephen Portnoy, ABC News, Washington.
3: Fire crews are battling multiple blazes in eight western states. In Colorado, the Aspen Acres fire is the largest. It's 0% contained. A major heat wave also gripping much of the country heading into the July 4th weekend. This is ABC News.
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7: I'm Matthew Adams. A Tompkins County lawmaker is crunching the numbers. Plenty of budget work still needs to be done, but Legislative Chair Shauna Black sees higher taxes as a real possibility.
8: This is absolutely the toughest budget year that we're going to come against since I've been on the legislature, and I actually think that we probably will go over the tax cap.
7: The legislature recently voted to adopt a local law allowing it to exceed the tax levy limit if necessary. Ithaca police are charging a woman with public lewdness. Officers were called last night to the 100 block of East Green Street. IPD received reports of a woman exposing herself and other lewd conduct in front of other people. Witnesses identified 32-year-old Natia Ellison to officers who've charged her with a misdemeanor. New recycling guidelines are in place. Jeremy Betterly at the Tompkins County Office of Recycling and Materials Management tells us about a change.
9: We release the new guidelines every year, and the big update is that we can now accept paper cups for recycling. Previously, we didn't accept that material because of the plastic lining, but technology has improved at paper recycling mills where they can remove that material more easily, and they have the demand for the fiber that's contained in the cups, so we can now recycle those.
7: Betterly gives examples of to-go cups for coffee and soft drinks as paper cups now accepted. The change took effect yesterday. And a Corning man wanted in Pennsylvania is in custody. Michael Trussell was arrested Friday and charged as a fugitive from justice. Police say the 34-year-old failed to appear in court on a charge of strangulation. Trussell's being held in Steuben County Jail, where he awaits extradition to the Keystone State. I'm Matthew Adams.
10: Mostly sunny and very hot Thursday with a high of 99. Feels like in the triple digits. Increasing clouds tonight. Muggy with a low of 70. Partly sunny, hot and humid Friday with a high 96. Scattered thunderstorms will be possible. For your complete first warning forecast, tune in to WENY News. I'm meteorologist Catherine Schwamm.
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0: bucks a month. And just go to their website, the letter T, the number two, the letter T dot org, the letter T, the number two, the letter T dot org for the Tunnel to Towers Foundation.
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3: Life with Dr. Sanjay Gupta.
4: There are lots of things you can measure to get an idea of how healthy you are at any given moment. Temperature, heart rate, blood pressure, just to name a few. But how about how healthy you will be and how long you're likely to live? According to a new study out of the University at Buffalo, two simple strength tests are pretty accurate at predicting longevity in older women. One is hand grip strength, and the other is how quickly people can stand up from a seated position without using their arms. By the way, I remember interviewing former President Jimmy Carter when he was quite old and being really impressed how he just popped out of the chair without using his arms. Not a lot of older people can actually do that. But I think the message here is that maintaining strength as you age is going to help you perform everyday activities, but also help you avoid injury and stay independent. I'm Dr. Sanjay Gupta, helping you live a better life.
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He's here. He's here. Now, broadcasting from the underground command post, deep in the bowels of a hidden bunker, somewhere under the thin steel of a nondescript building, we've once again made contact with our leader, Mark Levin.

0: The majority of Democrats say they would vote for a Democratic socialist, and they view socialism favorably. If we don't do something about these colleges and universities, we're never going to recover from this. Also, we're importing people who believe these foreign ideologies. And this is what the Democrat Party wants. Once again, the last book I wrote is called On Power. They're about power. They're not about the Declaration, the Constitution, capitalism. Because keep something in mind. You and I don't believe in a powerful central government. That's why I reject some of the things J.D. says and some of these others say. These so-called nationalists, populists. No. No. There are guardrails in our system. Guardrails. 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
2: Increasing clouds for tonight with lows in the mid-70s. For your Friday, there is an extreme heat warning in effect until 8 p.m. Very hot with highs in the mid-90s, feeling more like 107 with mostly sunny skies. And for Independence Day on Saturday, partly sunny and hot, highs in the lower 90s.
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3: Michelle Franzen, record-setting heat and record-setting travel coinciding with America's 250th celebrations. AAA says more than 72 Americans are driving or flying this holiday period, and today is the busiest for flights. ABC's Matt Rivers is at Newark Liberty International.
4: The FAA is saying that they'll be handling more than 52,000 flights today. That is thousands more than it handles on a typical day. And TSA is expected to screen more than 3 million passengers today.
3: In Washington, D.C., federal prosecutors announced the indictment of David Hearn in connection with alleged vandalism at the Lincoln Memorial Reflecting Pool. The 3-time U.S. Olympian accused of destroying parts of the pool's new lining. He denies doing anything violent or removing the lining. Russia launched a major attack on Ukraine's capital, dozens of missiles and drones targeting nearly every district of Kyiv and residential buildings, too. Ukrainian officials say 27 people were killed, at least 113 others injured. This is ABC News.
5: What better way to celebrate America's 250th birthday than a cross-country road trip? I'm ABC's Aaron Katursky, and this July 4th weekend, we're going to visit some of our most treasured national parks, monuments, and historic sites. From the colossal visages of Mount Rushmore to the behemoths of Sequoia National Park, driving down Route 66 and to the quiet corner of our nation's capital known as Lincoln's Cottage.
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0: In the period of about 1910, 1911 or so, Theodore Roosevelt was America's preeminent progressive political leader, a dynamo. And this new nationalism he talked about, we always give new labels to these things. They sound very cool. I'm a nationalist populist. Until you go back and research what it is. It's the language of the socialists. When you say you're more Hamiltonian than Milton Friedman, it's very interesting because Hamilton, as I've pointed out to you now, was really, let me put it this way, Jefferson and Madison were repulsed by Hamilton as time went on before he died from the duel. And they felt that he double-crossed the states because he supported the Constitution and then he supported an interpretation of the Constitution that many of the most left-wing justices would support. I'm not putting him down, I'm explaining history. Hamilton's perspective, by the way, won the day early on. And this is typically the case. You know, those of us who fight for limited government, individual freedom, economic freedom, and so forth, we're always on defense. We're always on defense because most people don't understand liberty because they've never experience the opposite. And so they figure it'll always be here, even if they vote for a socialist or a communist or whatever it is. And it's not the case. Reagan explained it, others explained it, it's one generation away from being eliminated. That's why when you go online and you say people say, calm down, everything's fine, nobody's hyper, but people who see clearly understand what's at stake. And it's not a time to, quote-unquote, calm down. It's a time to engage. Engage. That's the whole point. The other side is engaged in destroying our society. And that's the truth. Let's see here. Between the 23rd of August and the 11th of September this year, 1910, Mr. Roosevelt made a journey of nearly 5,500 miles. In the course of that journey, he gave addresses in 14 states. The audiences which gathered at the meetings, which had been arranged in advance, numbered certainly a third of a million. And it goes on. If an unprejudiced, thoughtful American who had left this country in 1895 and spent 15 years in a remote region away from all news of the world had returned in the summer of 1910, he would, within a few days of his arrival, have been impressed with the change that had taken place in public opinion and even in the public point of view. Again, this is from 1910. When he left, public opinion was hard. That is when Roosevelt did. Rather sordid, decidedly materialistic. Very placent. Now, I want to remind you, it's my recollection that Marx died in the 1850s, give or take. So this was about a half a century after Marx died. Roosevelt was well aware of who Marx was, as was Wilson, as were all these so-called progressives, or I call them, as you know, American Marxists. And see if I can get deeper into this with you. So this idea of centralized government, centralized economic decisions, it's not a new idea. It's just a bad idea. You know, this thing about the Constitution. It was Woodrow Wilson who wrote and said, the Constitution is like the human body. All the organs have to work together. government's like a human body. All the organs have to work together. This so-called separation of power, separation of human organs, will kill us. The human body, whether the individual or the society, can't function with separation of power this way. Of course, he was wrong. I'll be right back. You know, I used to think a mattress was just furniture until I got my ghost bed made right here in America. 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
2: Increasing clouds for tonight with lows in the mid-70s. For your Friday, there is an extreme heat warning in effect until 8 p.m. Very hot with highs in the mid-90s, feeling more like 107 with mostly sunny skies. And for Independence Day on Saturday, partly sunny and hot, highs in the lower 90s.
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3: ABC News, I'm Dave Packer. A dangerous heat wave blanketing more than two dozen states. ABC meteorologist Melissa Griffin.
4: These extreme heat warnings stretch all the way to Kansas City, Missouri, right down into the Gulf Coast as well. It's not just today. Again, tomorrow, we're dealing with the same heat, feeling nearly 110 degrees up and down the I-95 corridor, all the way down to the Gulf Coast. It still feels like 102 in Indianapolis, 101 in Chicago.
3: And the sweltering heat as Americans hit the road and skies today, expected to have been the busiest day of the Independence Day holiday for travel. The June jobs report showing just 57,000 jobs were added. That's half of what was expected. But stocks were higher, investors thinking lower employment could lead to an interest rate cut. A review of his financial report shows that across President Trump's first year back at the White House, his investment advisors made more than 21,000 security trades, amassing sizable holdings in companies that are directly involved with deals tied to the administration. This is ABC News.
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